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1: You're listening to Dublin City FM's Pick of the Flicks, your guide to the latest new releases on the big and small screen. Infatuation isn't all it's cracked up to be in the new horror film Obsession. Creeping into cinemas on Friday, May 15th, it tells the story of a young man who uses a supernatural toy to make his childhood crush fall in love with him. Be careful what you wish for, though, because as this clip shows, things get very intense very fast.
2: We are.
1: Also in cinemas is The Christophers, with Ian McKellen fronting a new dark comedy about an aging artist who takes a protege under his wing. Michaela Cole co-stars, and here's an example of Ian setting the tone.
3: Have you ever been betrayed?
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2: Hey, this is Cindy with Just Press Play. 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Devil Wears Prada star Stanley Tucci is back with season 2 of his show, Tucci in Italy. The show follows Stanley Tucci as he takes a culinary journey through one of the world's best food destinations, Italy. You can catch this on May 12th on Disney+. This May 12th, we have a new original Marvel show called Punisher: The Last Kill, starring Jon Bernthal. The show follows Frank Castle from Daredevil as he searches for meaning beyond revenge. An unexpected force pulls him back into the fight. You can catch this on Disney+. In a surprise drop, the show, The Bear, has come out with a new episode called Gary. The episode follows Richie and Carmi's brother, also played by Jon Bernthal, as they travel to Gary, Indiana. This episode will be set before the events of the show and will tide fans over till the next season comes out. You can watch this right now on Disney+. I'm Sydney, and that was Just Press Play, your guide to the best of what's coming to your streaming services this month on 103.2 Dublin City FM.
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0: Hello, I'm Michael Caine. It's the 17th of May, and this is what happened on this day in music. A banger to kick off with, on this day in 2013, Daft Punk released their fourth studio album, Random Access Memories. A project which found the French duo collaborating with the likes of Pharrell Williams, Nile Rodgers and Julian Casablancas. Featuring global hits such as Get Lucky and Lose Yourself to Dance, the album also topped the Billboard Hot 200 and won 14 Grammy Awards. In 1986, the enduring Whitney Houston started a three-week run atop of the US singles charts with The Greatest Love of All, the singer's third US number one single and number eight hit in the UK. And lastly, on this day in 2012, tributes honoring late singer Donna Summer, the iconic 1970s pop singer known as the Queen of Disco, were made after her tragic passing in 2012. In Summer's career, she has won 5 Grammy Awards, 6 American Music Awards, and 3 multi-platinum selling albums, including Hot Stuff, Love to Love You, Baby, and I Feel Love. And if today's your birthday, you share with a couple of rock icons. Josh Homme celebrates his birthday today, founding member of Queens of the Stone Age. As well as Trent Reznor, American singer-songwriter and member of Nine Inch Nails. And Paul Di'Anno of Iron Maiden, who was born on this day in 1958. I'm Michael O'Kane, and that was what happened on this day in music.
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2: Hey, I'm Meg, and this is Loving and Listening Live, your go-to guide to the hottest live concerts in Dublin. Finishing off May with a boom. 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Becoming the most talked about bands in the world, it's the Irish four-piece Florence Road. With tracks like Good Night and Storm Warnings, I'm not surprised. Florence Road are playing in the Three Olympia on the 27th of May.
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2: 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The breakout star and her very sexy CMAT band will be in St. Anne's Park on the 30th of May. And we are finishing off the month with the iconic indie band Snow Patrol, announcing their live return to St. Anne's Park on May 31st. This being their only Irish gig of the year. It's a rare one, so don't miss it. With the last gigs being Irish, it's no wonder I said boom. Hey, how much why? I'm Megan McCreary, and that was Loving and Listening Live.
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My name is Pete Holliday. This show, of course, as you well know, is called Snap, Crackle and Pop.

And that's The Resistors there from 1983. That's Paul O'Reilly and Tim McStay. That was recorded and produced by no other than Phil Lynott. And the good news is it's now available again on the Bandcamp site, so do check it out. That's called Steal My Love by The Resistors. You're tuned, as you well know, to 103.2 Dobbin City FM. Here's Creepy

The band is called Creepy Future. The album, now released on vinyl and CD, that's Brace Yourself. And that track was called Trust Your Guts. I bought the vinyl and I'll be playing more from that over the next few weeks. Next up we have He's Dead, Jim, and Nothing to Write Home About.

That's the band are called He's Dead Jim, obviously relating to Star Trek the original series, and that's what I like about it. And the music's pretty good too. That's nothing to write home about here on 103.2 Dublin City FM. Don't forget you can get us online as well at dublincityfm.ie. The show, as you well know, is Snap, Crackle and Pop. I've got to stick in these promos between each song. I don't mind. Anyway, on vinyl, here's the Saints from their All Fools Day LP. This is called First Time.

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Next up, here we have The Creation and How Does It Feel?

The creation there, and how does it feel to feel, which I left off the intro there. And they're great. They still sound great after all these years. I think their music, I'm a big fan of theirs. 103.2, Dublin City FM. Let's keep things up-tempo. Here's the Outcasts, and believe it or not, their version of the Glitter Band's Angel Face.

The Outcast there, and their version of the Glitter Band's Angel Face. That rocks and it rolls. I like it a lot. And you know what? I might give that another spin soon, for sure. That's on the cards. 103.2 Dublin City FM. Sad news for me and for lots of people who are fans of the Gorillaz, formerly known as the Hammersmith Gorillaz, very early sort of. They transcended from like a pop rock into the punk rock, similarly to Dr. Feelgood. Well, anyway, one of the big heroes, Jesse Hector, passed away this week, and he was signed to Chiswick Records, as I was. And here's the single they released under the name Gorillaz. This is called Gatecrasher.

And that's the Gorillaz featuring the late and I really mean great Jesse Hexer, who unfortunately passed away this week. That's it for side one or part one. And to take us up to the break, we have Susie Quattro and 48 Crash. See you after the break.

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2: 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Stephen Colbert says he has no idea what's next for him as The Late Show nears its end. After more than three decades, it'll air its last episode on CBS next week. The longtime hosts told the Strike Force 5 podcast he doesn't know what's in store.
5: 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Until it's over, I don't really know. I've had some really nice meetings with people. Like, we want to be in the Stephen Colbert business. Yeah, yeah. Like, that's wonderful. What is that? Could you tell me?
2: Madonna, Shakira and K-pop band BTS will co-headline the halftime show at the World Cup final this summer. It's being curated by Chris Martin from Coldplay and will raise money for charity. The tournament's being held across the US, Canada and Mexico, with the final in New Jersey on the 19th of July. And James Corden's revealed his least favourite episode of Gavin and Stacey. The second episode from Series 1 follows a phone call-related misunderstanding that leads Gavin to drive to Wales to try and repair his relationship. The stars called it awful and a very, very, very bad half hour. That's your latest showbiz update on 103.2 Dublin City FM.
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10: 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To kick off part two of Snap, Crackle, Pop, here's Big Star.

And there's Big Star from their album Number One Records, and that track was called Steel. In fact, it's the opening track from that Number One record. And a Big Star, I suppose, a little bit like the bit of underground and New York Dolls almost, where their legend has grown since their demise almost, you know. But they made records that still sound great after all these years, and that's the most important thing. 103.2 Dublin City FM. Here's The Who, I Can't Explain.

vinyl that I pick up, either brand new and very expensive, or cheap, nasty, but in great condition on various outlets, including Universal Books up in Letterkenny there, which I tend to get a lot of frequent purchases. So there you go. 103.2 Dublin City FM every Saturday between 5 and 6. And next up we have the Monkees from their album Headquarters. This is called Sunny Girlfriend.

From the album Headquarters, that is The Monkees. And the album, I suppose, was controversial in as much as they decided to dispense with their hit songwriting teams and create the songs themselves. And there's an interesting documentary about the whole thing I saw a few years back, and I must sort of search for it and look at it again. And you know, I think you have to take it at face value. They wanted to make their own music and write their own music, so why not? 103.2 Dublin City FM, here's Gritty Politti, Asylum in Jerusalem.

Yes, indeed. I think Green Guardside, who was the lead singer, of course, and is still the only original member still going in the band. Squitty Polity, Asylum in Jerusalem. And that's from the album, I said, Songs to Remember. Such a unique voice he has. And I think stood the test of time well also. 103.2 Dublin City FM. And seeing that we have a sort of reggae vibe, here's Abyssinians, and This Land Is For Everyone. Damn right it is.

Yes, indeed. This land is for everyone. I agree with that sentiment totally. That's Abyssinians, and that's the type of smooth, melodic reggae music that I am a huge fan of. 103.2 Dublin City FM. Don't forget, you've got Uncle Carl coming along at 7 o'clock with the Shaking Street. Until then, here is one of our favourite visitors to this shore, Daddy Longlegs. They're in Japan at the moment. This has Been a Fool Once.

From the album Street Sermons, that is Daddy Longlegs and Been a Fool Once. And as I said, they're hugely popular in Dublin. Every time they come over, they play the Sugar Club, and it's usually packed. And I've been lucky enough to play with them a couple of times. So there you go. 103.2 Dublin City FM. Here's Adam Ant with help from Marco Peroni. This is called Friend or Foe.

Adamant there, friend or foe, from the album of the same name. Well, that's it for another week. Thank you for joining me here on 103.2 Dublin City FM every Saturday between 5 and 6. I much appreciate having you around. And to finish the show this week is a record that just came in at the last minute. I just copped it on the online and ordered a copy, and it duly arrived. And it's a young band from Bristol called I Destroy, and this is the opening track from that album. It's called 100 Sounds. I'll see you next week. Take care now. Bye bye.

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2: 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Infatuation isn't all it's cracked up to be in the new horror film Obsession. Creeping into cinemas on Friday, May 15th, it tells the story of a young man who uses a supernatural toy to make his childhood crush fall in love with him. Be careful what you wish for, though, because as this clip shows, things get very intense very fast.
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2: 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Also in cinemas is The Christophers with Ian McKellen fronting a new dark comedy about an aging artist who takes a protege under his wing. Michaela Cole co-stars, and here's an example of Ian setting the tone.
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10: on 1800 929 539 and also available for online chat.
9: We have Ali back!
10: I'm back! Did you miss me?
9: I did.
10: Yay!
9: How was your travels?
10: My travels were great, actually. I went, I was over in the US for a wedding. And then while I was there, I took the time to go down to Dollywood. And it's a bucket list thing for me, and I've ticked it off, and I'm like, I want to go back.
9: Do you know the lengths I nearly went to try get to Dollywood?
10: Did you?
9: Yeah, because last year I was in Nashville.
10: Oh, yeah.
9: And I was there without a car, you know, like, and so it was 3.5 hours journey, and I only had a few days kind of unscheduled. So I went on Tinder.
10: Oh, no.
9: And I was like arranging for people to, I was like, who's willing to bring me to Dollywood? Hopefully you don't kill me.
10: I mean, that is how you die.
9: I know. I didn't do it in the end, obviously.
10: I know, but still.
9: That I'd risk that for Dollywood.
10: Is that like 2026 hitchhiking? Is that what that is? Hitchhoing.
9: God, you need to trademark that. That is good.
10: I will say you should have. You should have done it.
9: I know.
10: Because it's magical. The roller coasters are terrifying. Like really, really good. And I'm actually not the best on roller coasters. I don't like doing them, but because we were there, I was like, okay, fine, I'll go. Mm. They were fantastic. The whole park is made into like this 1800s coal mining town. The food, Emily, the food.
9: I heard the food is like the best part about
10: it. The food is absolutely sensational. We got this cinnamon bread and I don't think I've ever had anything nicer in my life.
9: Did you have cornbread?
10: We did have cornbread.
9: Yeah.
10: We had cornbread pudding.
9: Mm-hmm.
10: And we had all these like southern comfort foods. I will say the portion sizes are ridiculous.
9: They're big.
10: They're just ridiculous.
9: Yeah.
10: I was like, this is Sodom and Gomorrah levels of greed. Like this is wild, but absolutely unbelievable.
9: Amazing. Well, I'm glad you had a good time.
10: I did.
9: I was meant to be in Arizona this week, but I decided to stay.
10: To stay.
9: Stay for the pod. Listen to the show. Stake my ground. Some very exciting things are happening this week.
10: Are they?
9: Yes. It is the 40 years of the George.
10: Yes.
9: Can you believe that?
10: 40 years. What's your best memory from the George?
9: I was only thinking about it this morning.
10: Oh, really?
9: I don't. Okay. best moment, I have to say, performing for the first time with Jess.
10: Yeah, that's gorgeous.
9: It was a moment that was just amazing. But I was actually thinking the first time I was in the George was my first Pride.
10: Oh.
9: I don't know if I should have been in there, but I was. And it was like during the day. I think we got in probably about like 1 in the day. And I think I stayed to about 3. And then
10: 3 a.m.
9: No, 3 in the day. I think that's as long as we lasted.
10: Aww.
9: We started early. Do you know what I mean?
10: That's cute.
9: But yeah, it was, that's probably, yeah, one of the first times I was in the George was definitely my first Pride.
10: That's good. Yeah. That's really good.
9: Do you have any good memories?
10: Loads mm-hmm. of good memories. One of the best though is a time that I won a dance competition in there.
9: Ooh, yeah.
10: And I had no business winning a dance competition in there. I think it was a mixture of like pity and, oh God, she tried so hard. Like, yeah. Let's let her win.
9: Is this one? I can't remember which. I think it might have been the bingo. They used to do a dance competition.
10: Yes. I think it was the bingo.
9: And the prize was like a bucket of beer.
10: Something like that. Or I think I won like a scratch card or a pen or something. I can't even remember what I won, but I remember being very proud.
9: My friend used to push me up to do the competition so we'd win. So we'd win the bottle of beer. And I don't even drink beer. Yeah. But I liked going around and be like, who wants a beer? It's like the best, like, yeah.
10: But you're a dancer though.
9: Yeah, like, no, it's
10: you're,
9: slightly
10: you're,
9: cheating.
10: Yeah, you're good. I was there just like legs akimbo, like see what happens.
9: See, that's what it should be though. Do you know what true. I mean? It's more embarrassing that I did it.
10: Yeah, that is true. That's you like know. When a good singer is at karaoke, you're like, just
9: go
10: sit
9: home.
10: Down.
9: Go home. It's not
10: go
9: for
10: home
9: you.
10: To your Emmys and your, not Emmys, what are they? Grammys. Yeah, I don't agree with that. But yeah, it's so cool that they're turning 40.
9: Speaking of singers.
10: Go.
9: I don't know. I saw the most outlandish headline. So I wanted to back it up a little bit. So I saw a headline saying Kesha is now geosexual.
10: What is that? Is that rocks? Geo?
9: No, it is made. It's kind of made up, I believe. So for the record, Kesha doesn't really identify with the label. Her label is not straight.
10: Okay.
9: Which I'm so behind. I'm like, go for you. But this article actually goes into how she's pretty much celibate.
10: Okay.
9: For the majority of her time.
10: Yeah.
9: Except for when she's in Italy.
10: That's so funny.
9: And then it's all bets off.
10: That's so funny.
9: If you had to be, my question for you is, if you had to be, which I love that for Kesha.
10: Yeah.
9: You know, she's just really focusing on herself and her music and I love that for her. But if you had to pick a geolocation to be geosexual in, where would you pick?
10: Oh.
9: Like Italy's a good choice, to be fair.
10: This is so bad, but I'm just going by the food.
9: Yeah.
10: Not even how hot the people are. I'm going to go... Francosexual? Yeah.
9: Okay. Interesting choice.
10: Yeah. Wow. I really love French food. Yeah. I actually don't like French.
9: Francosexual sounds like a thing as well. Like that sounds real.
10: I love butter. I just love butter.
9: Yeah. A little baguette as well.
10: Can you be butter sexual?
9: Oh, I'm sure it's out there.
10: Wait, what would you be?
9: Oh, what location would I pick? Oh, like Spain.
10: Oh, yeah.
9: Like just...
10: Oh, paella.
9: Yeah.
10: Paella. Sorry. Paella. I hate when people do that and I just did it.
9: Paella. Yes, maybe I picked there.
10: I think that's fair.
9: Yeah.
10: And that's a good one.
9: Also basing off... No, sorry. I take it back.
10: Oh, sorry.
9: South American. Like I love like an empanada. Wait, yeah. We're really... twisting the idea of this, but I've
10: only gone by food.
9: Yeah, yeah. Saying the moment you said that, I was like, burritos.
10: tacos.
9: Yeah, do you have any other ones you want to talk about?
10: I actually did see something. I was on pinknews.com and yes. They've released this study of the best and worst countries to be LGBTQ+ in Europe in 2026.
9: Yeah.
10: Would you like to guess who the top spot was?
9: Ooh, I was about to say, I think I know where we placed, but I don't know who the best place. I want to say Switzerland.
10: No, it was Spain.
9: Wow.
10: They heard you were coming.
9: They heard it. They heard it and they put it in place. Spain has been really doing great stuff.
10: They have. And actually, that's what the article talks about. So they've moved to the top spot after the country introduced new legal protections and a new independent equal treatment and non-discrimination authority and just lots and lots of stuff about trans identities and healthcare and all that kind of stuff.
9: They have really good trans health healthcare, and a lot of people, yeah. Some people used to travel to Poland, but I mean, a lot of people are actually traveling to Spain. So.
10: Yeah, no, it's really they're making great strides. Obviously, it's not perfect, and there's a lot of other stuff going on. But like, the legal framework seems to be getting better and better over there. Do you know where we placed?
9: Are we 14th?
10: We are 14th.
9: Yeah,
10: we are 14th. Not brilliant.
9: No,
10: not brilliant.
9: No. Like considering, yeah, not great.
10: No, considering, you know, we were the first country to legalize gay marriage by popular vote. Yeah. And I'm like, come on, guys. Yeah. Come on. Let's go.
9: It's our, yeah, we need to work on legalization.
10: Right.
9: And healthcare, access to healthcare.
10: Totally.
9: And huge, major things that we need to work on.
10: Guess where last place is?
9: Last place, the worst place.
10: Mm. Russia. Don't guess, I'll tell you.
9: Okay. I was going to say Russia.
10: It was Russia. Yeah. I mean, makes sense.
9: Yeah.
10: That makes sense. Did you see as well?
9: This is like a really sad pub quiz on the worst place to be.
10: Did you see that because obviously we're not in the Eurovision this year, they've had to like reprogram what they're going to be putting on. And one of them is the episode of Father Ted with the Eurovision, which I thought was very funny.
9: I think that's so good. Speaking of Spain again, Spain is also on the boycott list.
10: Oh, yeah.
9: There's still only 5 countries officially boycotting.
10: Yeah.
9: So I'm so glad that we stuck to that.
10: I know.
9: And I think the idea of, we just can't help. I think deep down, like, we have a love of Eurovision. And so I do like the idea that they're putting on Father Ted, like really going back to like the original kind of Eurovision with the sequence. I don't know, do you know it?
10: Lovely
9: horse.
10: Are you joking? Like that song just lives in my head.
9: Yeah.
10: Like rent free. I love it. Even though Father Ted, you know, we don't like the creator of Father Ted, but...
9: Oh my gosh, I didn't know that.

0: Okay, Ali, yeah. You're in for a deep dive.
1: Okay.
0: Last week, we talked about a place called Le Monocle.
1: Okay.
0: Which was a lesbian nightclub in Paris during like the 1920s and 30s.
1: Yeah.
0: Okay, and we had these photos and they were amazing. Brilliant times. So in one of these photos was a woman or person.
1: Okay.
0: A person called Violet Morris.
1: Great name.
0: Okay. This is
1: great
0: them.
1: Name. Oh my God. Okay. Yeah.
0: Okay.
1: Yes.
0: Icon.
1: For the listeners at home, Violet Morris is in like an old style truck, very gender non-conforming, very butch.
0: Yes. Butch, looks, definitely butch.
1: Kind of looks like maybe like a mafia head.
0: It is giving mafia vibes.
1: I'm loving her. Okay.
0: Okay. Them, you're loving them. Okay. I'm going to do a caveat that it's hard to know which pronoun to do with them.
1: Okay.
0: Because they never said either way.
1: Yeah.
0: And we'll find out why. So they were incredibly competitive in football. They were on two Paris teams. Mm-hmm. Shot put discus, I believe.
1: Discus, throwing, yeah.
0: Discus. Water polo. And when they were doing this, they had reached a huge acclaim. But as it was starting to get towards World War II, society started kind of closing down on them.
1: Yeah.
0: And they started slowly, one by one, banning them from doing these sports.
1: Okay.
0: And so the reason they got banned was actually because of a Napoleonic law. That's how old the law was, that basically said that women have to not wear pants, which a bit ridiculous considering all the others weren't. But it was basically like, you're too butch.
1: Okay.
0: So what they decided to do, they were like, okay, I'm not going to do that. So I'm going to pivot. They pivoted their entire life. And what they pivoted into was boxing and race car driving.
1: Sick.
0: The reason why they were really good at race car driving is during World War One, they worked as an ambulance driver.
1: Oh,
0: so
1: yeah,
0: they
1: yeah,
0: were
1: yeah.
0: an ambulance driver and a mechanic. And during World War One, they loved that. But basically, to become better at race car driving, this was their reason, they got a double mastectomy. And so they were one of the first people to essentially have top surgery.
1: For work?
0: For work, yes. So they were kind of...
1: I mean, that's... Yeah.
0: Oh, yeah. Do you know what I mean? So, so you can see in the photo in their race car, they won races. And in boxing, they won against men. Like, they would fight women or men. So once again, they're back on top. They're in their field. They're, you know, loving life. But they got banned. So basically, it started to get harder and harder for them to make money.
1: Mm.
0: So what they decided to do was, they wanted to sue the FFS. So it was like the Federation of Female Sports, for a loss of earnings. Now, this is where it had a huge negative backlash against them, because essentially they were like, you're a low morals, bad like impersonation on the youth, yada, yada. And it got very, very gruesome because it went towards their character as a human. And this is the first time you see a real turn in their personality.
1: Mm-hmm.
0: Because they are said and quoted at the end of this trial. They say, we live in a country rotten by money scoundrels, governed by phrases, scoundrels and troublemakers. This country of small people is not worthy of its elders, not worthy to survive. One day its decadence will lead him to a rank of a slave. But I, if I am still there, will not be one of those slaves. Believe me, that is not my temperament.
1: Uh-oh.
0: Okay, so there's a real... So
1: I feel like there's going to be a big twist coming
0: there
1: here.
0: There was a real twist. So basically what happens then is, who's knocking on the door? None other but Hitler.
1: I know, I was going to guess Hitler.
0: Okay. And I don't know if you can, one of the very famous things around Hitler was the fact that Germany had the Olympics in 1936.
1: Yes. Yeah.
0: And so they've been banned by the French Federation, but Hitler personally invited them to come to the Olympics.
1: Okay.
0: And said, we see you. You're great. We love what you do.
1: Come on over, diva.
0: So what happens is, a slight double crossing. Now, the thing about Violet is they had an autopilot's mechanics. So they knew how to trade different mechanic parts. They knew how to drive around. Because they had worked in World War One, they knew and was able to interpret the French's resistance and was able to give this information over. Where it gets worse is after
1: it gets worse than Nazi collaboration.
0: Yeah, it does. So, well, I mean, it is, as in, you know, it's one thing to give over like car parts and information. Do you know what I mean? Like, but where it gets bad is after after World War II, there was a huge basically trial going after anyone who did any collaborations at all. And so what happens was they believed that there was, she was, the basic what happened is during the war, they was a huge shootout. They were driving a family of very well-established French people, not aristocrats, but like business people.
1: Yeah.
0: And the French resistance came in and just shot everyone.
1: Including Violet?
0: Including Violet. Including the whole family. But yes, Violet as well.
1: Shot them dead?
0: Shot them dead.
1: Oh, okay.
0: And to kind of justify a lot of these actions, there was trials like kind of in post ostensia, I believe you pronounce. I don't speak Latin. But essentially, they held a trial against these people after they were killed.
1: Gotcha.
0: Now, during this, this is where it becomes very controversial. Because it was,
1: this is where it becomes controversial?
0: Yes. Because it's believed that the collaboration went behind just information, and that they were directly involved with the Gestapo in wartime torture.
1: Oh, Violet.
0: Yes.
1: No.
0: Bad Violet.
1: Did you say torture?
0: Torture. So basically, they have two accounts from people who said that they tortured people for information, that they took pleasure in this, and that it was a power trip for them. That they captured the name, the Hyena of Gestapo.
1: That's their name?
0: Yeah.
1: Their nickname?
0: The nickname was the Hyena of Gestapo. For apparently their sadistic torture.
1: Yeah, yeah, yeah.
0: So here is where the issue is. There is no official association with the Nazis. There was no, like, basically other than these two people coming forward and saying, yes, I saw this happen. There's no official records.
1: Oh, interesting.
0: Of any of their collaboration.
1: Yeah.
0: So what we kind of have to sit with is there was a lot of negative press against them before the war happened. During the war, they clearly made statements saying, going back to like, I won't be a slave, that this country is going to be a slave and I won't be a slave.
1: That did read like a manifesto.
0: That did read like a manifesto. Also, it's very unusual how the Nazi occupation would utilize someone who has been turned away and scorned by their country. And it's like, we will give you everything you deserve. It's interesting how they would essentially utilize that hatred that they would have for them if they were any other person, other than the fact that they could give them information.
1: Yeah.
0: But on the other side, are people going after them because they were an easy target, because they were already disenfranchised? It's very hard to say.
1: It's one of those muddy annals of his history where you're just like, I just don't know what the truth is. I mean, listen, for me, that manifesto is doing a lot of heavy lifting.
0: But that's what I go back to as well. That is what I go back to is, it was like a full trial. You can get all the court details.
1: Because was it one of those two people that came forward that gave them the name the Hyena of the Gestapo, or is that someone else?
0: It's just quoted afterwards. So all of these, there is a huge amount of resources where you can get direct quotes about Violet. Mm. They are probably one of the most documented trans people I have encountered because they made a personal lawsuit against a federation.
1: So
0: there's so much description of what, how they are perceived. But so that is all true. And that is all documented. And their feelings towards the French people are also documented. And they're also photographed in Le Monocle, in the club.
1: This is kind of insane. They're a little bit like bad Forrest Gump. Just present at all these historical events. Moments. Like, what are you doing here, Violet?
0: And just being terrible, possibly. It's having so much documentation on them and also not knowing is fascinating.
1: Oh my God, I want to like watch a documentary on this person now.
0: Well, conveniently, I might be writing a play.
1: Oh!
0: We'll see. We'll see how it goes. But there's definitely so much to this person. And I think that's what I slightly enjoy is the fact we don't know if they're terrible or not.
1: Yeah.
0: I'm leaning towards their terrible.
1: Allegedly.
0: And that is the story of Violet, who is just one of the many people photographed in that club.
1: My God, that's a lot.
0: Oh, also, sorry, throw this in.
1: What?
0: They used to date Josephine Parker.
1: No.
0: Yeah.
1: Oh, that's okay. I like that.

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2: 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Devil Wears Prada star Stanley Tucci is back with season 2 of his show, Tucci in Italy. The show follows Stanley Tucci as he takes a culinary journey through one of the world's best food destinations, Italy. You can catch this on May 12th on Disney+. This May 12th, we have a new original Marvel show called Punisher: The Last Kill, starring John Bernthal. The show follows Frank Castle from Daredevil as he searches for meaning beyond revenge. An unexpected force pulls him back into the fight. You can catch this on Disney+. In a surprise drop, the show, The Bear, has come out with a new episode called Gary. The episode follows Richie and Carmi's brother, also played by John Bernthal, as they travel to Gary, Indiana. This episode will be set before the events of the show and will tide fans over till the next season comes out. You can watch this right now on Disney+. I'm Sydney, and that was Just Press Play, your guide to the best of what's coming to your streaming services this month on 103.2 Dublin City FM.
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5: And in studio with us today, the most beautiful woman in the world in her price range. We have the lovely Veda here to chat about the 40th anniversary of the George. Hi, Veda, how are you?
6: Hi, I'm good, Ali. Thank you for having me.
5: Oh, I'm delighted to have you in. Look, it's a massive anniversary for the George. We're so thrilled. I didn't realize it had been 40 years.
6: Yeah.
5: Like longer than either of us have been alive, you know?
6: That's correct. I love where you're going.
5: We're both 21. It's amazing.
6: Yeah, I've been 21 forever and forever 21. 40 years, it's such a huge milestone for the George. And, you know, life goes by in the blink of an eye, it seems. Mm-hmm. And I've been there since 1999, but I've been going there since a few years before that.
5: Yeah.
6: And it's like the George is like a family to me, the Queens that are there. We've been together for so many years and we're very close. We're a very tight knit community. But also Shirley and myself and Panty, when we started doing drag, we were the pioneers of drag in Ireland. And then, you know, the next queens to really take on drag, to take on the art form and push the envelope, but also to make a living and make it a career, were the three of us. So the George had only expanded and become a show bar and a nightclub at the same time as we came on the scene. So Shirley won the Alternative Miss Ireland in 1997.
5: Yes.
6: So the George had only been in this new space, you know, for a year at that time. And Shirley used to perform bingo on a door that was nailed to the stairs because at that stage as well, the George wasn't as big as it is even now. It's

0: Before you knew it, they had to knock through to next door and put in a stage.
1: Oh,
0: you know?
1: My God. That's so incredible. Yeah, so yeah. You've seen the evolution of the George.
0: Yeah.
1: Since, what, 99 was it?
0: Well, 99 was when I started my show.
1: But you were going before then.
0: Yeah. And I was the alternative Miss Ireland in 1999. And the alternative Miss Ireland was a fundraiser for people living with HIV, people like me, mm-hmm. that happened in the Olympia that Panty would host, and that a group of us, the alternative Miss Ireland crew, would put together and pull off every year. Niall Sweeney was the art director, the great Niall Sweeney, and it was such a polished, like, beautiful production. And the alternative Miss Ireland have been such amazing people, you know, like Catherine Lynch and Sinead Burke, and myself and Shirley and lots of other, like, just really great queer buzzers. So, so the alternative Miss Ireland was a big part of the George in a way, and the George has been a big part of the alternative Miss Ireland. The George girls would put on the opening number, the big group number every year at the alternative Miss Ireland, and we've done everything from, you know, the Lion King to, you know, all kinds of, like, a Great Gatsby-esque number, or, you know, we've done it all, really.
1: Oh my God. And I can see, like, there's such, you could almost, like, trace, like, grassroots movements from that. I mean, because you've mentioned that you now have a podcast as well called Pause Vibes, isn't it?
0: Yeah.
1: Can you tell us a little bit about that?
0: Sure. Pause Vibe podcast is what it's called. P-O-Z. As in positive, mm-hmm. but with a Z, which is a slang word in the queer community for someone who is HIV positive. Mm. And it used to be more of a derogatory term, but we decided to reclaim that word and put it a more of a different spin on it. And our podcast has been going for 5 years. We're actually celebrating our 5th birthday in the George the Friday after George's 40th birthday.
1: Nice. So lots of plans.
0: Yeah.
1: This is great.
0: Yeah. And from that podcast, we started a social enterprise called Pause Vibe Tribe. Mm. And we've partnered with the HSC on this beautiful campaign called You, Me and HIV, which is the first time that in this country that people living with HIV have been represented in that kind of campaign. Mm. The first person living with HIV to be in a national campaign in Ireland was me. And that was only in 2021. So the work that we've done has really created representation. And representation is everything. That's what I've really learned above all else.
1: Yeah.
0: Representation is everything. And through that representation and the campaign, the chief clinician, sexual health clinician, Fiona Lyons, was in the Oireachtas last week, and she announced to the Oireachtas that before our campaign, the awareness of U equals U, which is that a person on effective medication with HIV can't pass on HIV to their lover or to their children if they have them. Undetectable equals untransmittable, or even delectable, undetectable, and untransmittable in my case. That the awareness of U equals U had gone from 29% before the campaign to 50% of the population because of this campaign. It's outperforming any other campaign that the HSC has going on at the moment. And it's the first time that they've collaborated, say, for example, in social media, with a community in this way. And the first time they've allowed the community to steer the campaign. And it's been a revelation for them and for us, you know?
1: Absolutely.
0: So I'm very proud of that work. And we're celebrating that along with our 5 years. Where else but the George? Without the George, the activism that I do would be even harder. Mm. I come up against so much gatekeeping anyway, I think, as queer people who are trying to make change, especially a systemic change. We just come up against gatekeeping all the time. I often say that my work is so that people living with HIV not only can survive, but can thrive. Mm. And then I say, except for me, and everyone laughs. And the reason I say except for me is because everyone who works with us knows how hard I work and knows how much gatekeeping there is in this sector. Mm. So somewhere like the George that will share collaborative posts with me, that will print our posters and put them up in frames. I get emotional about it. And just have my back.
1: Yeah.
0: It means so much to me. And the George doesn't just do that for me and for people living with HIV. Mm. The George does that for so many parts of our community.
1: Yeah.
0: For so many different groups and so many different interests. So I think the George, it goes way beyond being just a venue or just a bar or just a show bar. It is so much about the people. but also about the

0: intention. The intentions are always just to support the community.
1: Absolutely. And we actually talk a lot on Queeriosity about the importance of queer spaces and safe spaces. And I don't know, there's just been a lot of things that have kind of disappeared in the last few years as well. And I think it's really, really important that we have the George, or we have Panty Bar. We have all of these bars that we can just go to and feel safe.
0: Yeah. Speaking of queer spaces where you can feel safe.
1: Oh, go.
0: Panty's Dressing Room. Did you see it on the telly?
1: No.
0: Oh, you have to check it out. Dermot Bannon and Panty in Panty's Dressing Room.
1: Because oh my God, amazing.
0: That's the queer space we all need. Yeah. I think we should be opening dressing rooms all over the city, really, for queer people. where we can just take a little break, a little social break, and have a gin and tonic, try on a dress. But anyway, yeah, queer spaces are so important. And the George, we didn't really have them when I was a twinkle. I don't say the other word. I say twinkle now instead.
1: Twinkle's amazing.
0: Yeah. So when I was a twinkle, we had very few queer spaces, and we had absolutely no queer representation. Mm. There was queer representation on TV through pop stars and stuff like that. And there was also people like David Norris or the amazing Alva Smith, who we knew were activists and were out there. But they were so isolated. They were so alone. There was no one queer at all in society, and certainly nobody trying to engage politically. And speaking of Alva Smith, she's going to be 80. When George turns 40, Alva's going to turn 80. Smith, for those of you who don't know who Alva Smith is, go and Google and educate yourself. She is the queen of not only the lesbians, she is actually the queen of all queer people.
1: She's the queen of everything.
0: Yeah.
1: I adore her.
0: You know, the wonderful Pillow Queens, I'm name dropping, but it's true, but they once told me that we were having this conversation about Alva and, you know, that who is the next generation? And they said to me, Oveda is the next Alva. I've never been more honored by any compliment that anyone has ever paid me, especially coming from those powerhouses, the Pillow Queens.
1: Wow. Nice.
0: So cool, right?
1: So cool.
0: So cool. For our show, we formed a little circle around Karen and we just, you know, had a group hug and everything. Oh. Because, again, I'm a little emotional about it, but this anniversary, the 40 years, makes you think about that and really appreciate it. And Karen has been lighting our shows and playing our music and doing our little smoke machine and putting up with our BS and our highs and lows, you know, for like a good chunk of those 40 years.
1: What do you think, looking back on the last 40 years of the George, what do you think the next, not the next 40 years, but the next years are going to bring?
0: Well, let's say the next 40 years.
1: Let's say the next 40, yeah.
0: Because I would love to still be around for some of that, but I'll be quite old indeed. But, you know, my husband's 15 years younger than me, so I'm not scared to grow really, really old. In fact, just out of like, you know, pure meanness, I'm determined to. I don't have a pension, but I have a much younger husband.
1: Me either. See, I'm going to get a much younger husband too. That's a great idea.
0: So, what was the question?
1: What's the next 40 years of the George like?
0: Wow. Well, what we've seen in recent years, especially, is a way more diverse community because of all of the beautiful migrants and queer migrants that come to Ireland to make a home and have a beautiful queer life. So I would imagine we'll be speaking a lot more Portuguese in the George. Mm-hmm. We did our first episode of our podcast entirely in Portuguese recently. Now, I wasn't the one presenting
1: it. I was going to say.
0: No, we have a little team. We had a Portuguese presenter and some Brazilian guests. But for
1: fabulous.
0: I think that will be happening in the next 40 years, like greater diversity and probably in language and in music and in drag. We've already had such an incredibly diverse cast of drag queens over the years from Viola Gavis, the wonderful Viola Gavis, the Brazilian queens like Chantelle. We've had Ocean Delamar from China. Samson, the belly dancing Indian drag queen, Shayana Twain, who also is from India. You know, we've had such an amazing cast and it continues to grow. Peace.
1: Yes.
0: I can't forget Peace. I love you, Peace. But that's where I think it will go. Just greater diversity, and kids do drag differently to how we do drag. And it's wonderful to see it change, but I'm sure it will change again and they'll just want to do it like I do it.
1: Oh, 100%.
0: In 40 years, they'll all be obsessed with me and everything I did. They'll be doing Spanish Train all the time.
1: Oh, well, I'm very much looking forward to the next 40 years if that's what we've got in store. It sounds incredible.
0: Me too.
1: I'm so excited.
0: And a stair lift. That's what will happen. A stair lift. You know, the dressing room that George is in the attic. I swear, it's like five flights of stairs because one of those flights, you go up a set of stairs. This is the truth. Anyone who's been there will tell you. You go down a set of stairs, across a little landing, back up a set of stairs. It's like they add an extra one. You just go down and back up again. But anyway, maybe in 40 years, we'll have a stair lift. Or
1: that would be amazing. Yeah, that would be class.
0: Maybe we can get the one from the island, the glass one, so you can all see us coming up and down the building.
1: Oh, I'd love that.
0: Me too.
1: Do you want to give a little shout out as well to the podcast and sure. The birthday again?
0: And the following Friday, Pause Vibe is 5 in the George. And it's also a free event. It's from 6 o'clock. It's a bit like a press party, I guess, with some booze and some nibbles and some people living with HIV. And our podcast is Pause Vibe Podcast. Check it out on any platform. You're going to love it.
1: Fabulous. Thank you so much, Vader, for coming in. And pleasure. We will see everyone at the George.
2: I want to talk to you. The last time we talked, Mr. Smith, you reduced me to...

0: Okay, I am going to start off with a bit of uplifting news.
1: Okay.
0: Scotland has elected its first two transgender prime ministers to Holyrood Parliament. Mm-hmm. So why this is exciting is because they have both... So just to go back on this, they had just had a by-election about last week. Mm-hmm. And there is quite a lot of... on different levels, but quite a lot of local elections, county council seats went to Reform, which has taken up a lot of the media attention, because there's been a lot of like backlash between certain people and stuff like that. So instead of kind of going down that route, I wanted to kind of talk about the positives.
1: Yes, please.
0: That they were so both elected, and one of them is a transgender immigrant, and their pronouns are they, them, and that is Dr. Q Manavan. The best part about this is, I don't know if you realize, but they have been elected in the area that is representing J.K. Rowling.
1: Yes!
0: I love it so much.
1: Oh, I love that.
0: And one a really nice quote that they say is, I just want to quote them directly, is they say, politics is the art of possible. A politics of care, I would say, expands what is possible for everyone left behind, pushed out, or never invited in.
1: Oh.
0: And so I just think that's great. While some seats have gone to Reform and there definitely is a rise in awareness, I also think these wins are important as well.
1: They
0: and just
1: really
0: to bring it back,
1: are. They're so important.
0: Another one of their quotes is, this is what diversity looks like in power. And I love that. So
1: that's fabulous. I also have some kind of nice uplifting news. I don't know if you saw it on GCN that Lesbian Lives Conference is returning to Cork.
0: I have not seen this.
1: Have you not? Okay, fab. So they have this like fantastic program of events and it's coming back from May 15th to 17th. And this is their 29th edition.
0: Wow.
1: I know. That's almost as old as us.
0: Oh God.
1: So the conference has a fantastic program in store for attendees, like featuring panel discussions, film screenings, online, hands-on workshops and social activities and more. It's being hosted by the LGBT+ staff network at University Cork, College Cork, alongside Link Ireland and scholars from University College Dublin, University Sussex and University of Brighton Centre. For Transforming Sexuality and Gender Research. Have you been to Brighton?
0: I have not been to Brighton, but it is on my bucket list of things to do because they have one, I want to say one of like the most iconic prides.
1: Yes. Yeah. Because it was just when I was researching this, I was like, oh God, I'd love to go to Brighton. But Brighton is coming to us. Well, coming to Cork.
0: Coming to Cork.
1: If anyone is in and around Cork or wants to kind of travel down, it sounds like a really, really cool, just nice celebration.
0: I forgot I have news for you.
1: Do you?
0: Yeah.
1: Go on.
0: Speaking of Brighton Pride.
1: Yeah.
0: I'm going to be doing London Pride. I'll be performing in Leicester Square.
1: Oh my God.
0: Yeah. So if anyone wants to come.
1: That's so cool.
0: Isn't it?
1: Yeah. Love that.
0: One thing I wanted to mention was I saw an article on them.us and it's saying that the public health experts say you don't need to worry about prep belly. Do you know what that means?
1: No.
0: Basically, there had been a trend online where people have saying that PrEP, which is the medication that prevents transmission of HIV. They're saying that a side effect for them is that you have PrEP belly, which means there's a bloating when you take the medication.
1: Oh, just bloating.
0: Just bloating.
1: Okay,
0: And people are saying they've linked it to weight gain and stuff like that. So basically this online article goes into research that says that there is no link towards this. It's not a known side effect and just not to be deterred from taking PrEP. And I would say, I think it's very fine and valid to raise concerns because there's definitely side effects of taking the pill. And I think it's important.
1: Absolutely.
0: I think it's really important that women speak about that. But also the thing is, it doesn't outweigh the benefit.
1: Totally.
0: You should still take a medication that you think is going to have a cost benefit on your life.
1: Mm.
0: And so I just noticed that trending online, and then I saw this follow-up article, and I'm really keen on keeping up with follow-up articles and follow-up information.
1: Yeah. Yeah. See, that's the thing with online, is that something begins as an anecdote and then becomes a fact so quickly. And you're like, no, guys, here's what the research says. So that's really good to know. I hadn't heard about that.

0: Do you have any interesting events coming up that has caught your eye?
1: I do. I saw that the Dublin Gay Men's Chorus is doing Proudly Ever After. Have you seen this?
0: I did see that, yeah.
1: Did you? So yeah, it starts at 6 p.m. In Grange Gorman on Saturday, June 13th, 6 p.m. to 7:30 p.m. And it's basically, they're just doing their brand new concert called Proudly Ever After. It's an all new show that tells the journey from boyhood to manhood, brought to life through joyful and iconic Disney movie. Music.
0: Disney music. It's just Disney music. It's just Disney music. Yeah, that's brilliant.
1: I mean, I'll Make a Man of You has to be in there. I'm trying to figure out now, what are the other ones?
0: Part of Your World.
1: Oh my God, 100%.
0: So many.
1: Oh, I just think that sounds so fun. I really want to go.
0: Have you seen this?
1: What?
0: Okay, so, and I want to know your opinion. So I have seen this type of event being popped up everywhere. It's Heated Rivalry Club. On the 30th of May in the Workman's.
1: Yes.
0: And I'm interested to know what it is, because this is just the description is, join us for a night inspired by the viral hit TV show, built around tension, proximity, and the kind of chemistry you can't ignore. So our DJs will be playing music from the soundtrack, but it's also like, other than Tattoo, I don't remember any songs.
1: Couldn't tell you a single one.
0: So I'm like, is it just a remix of, I mean,
1: I would be at that from dawn till dusk. Yeah. If it was just that song playing over and over again.
0: Yeah.
1: Ideal. Sorry, did you see, just on this subject, yeah, I think I was going to mention it a couple of weeks ago and then I forgot, that there was a lookalike competition for Heated Rivalry in, I think, New York.
0: Yeah, I did see that, yeah.
1: And the guy who won is Ilya, and the guy who won is Shane, ended up going out.
0: Oh my God.
1: They're together. Isn't that so cute? If they ever break up, do not tell me.
0: Yeah,
1: I don't want to know.
0: It'll be Sven and Magic all over again. Yeah, but I just noticed a detail on this one is, if you're celebrating your birthday, you get free entry.
1: Oh, nice. Suddenly everyone's birthday is going to be on that day.
0: Yeah, yeah.
1: It's my birthday.
0: So fancy dress is encouraged. So I don't know. It does look fun.
1: Yeah. It sounds like a fun time. It's going to be an ice rink.
0: I hope so.
1: I'll be like, why is there no ice rink?
0: Why are we playing hockey?
1: I brought my gear. The Queer Cabaret is back. It's an evening with Avoca Reaction.
0: Yes.
1: The show.
0: Yeah.
1: Avoca is an incredible artist. Mm. And basically it's just like an intimate affair as you get up close and personal with Ireland's premier non-binary drag entity. It's going to be full of like Broadway bangers, sultry soul, and pop culture brain rot anthems, which is so up my street. I can't even tell you. And Avoca is an incredible
0: just
1: singer.
0: Just such a good performer, such a good singer.
1: And the stage presence?
0: Yeah.
1: The charisma.
0: There's some people who just are stars.
1: They just have it.
0: They just do.
1: Ugh, and you're like, yeah, fair.
0: Yeah.
1: Good. Any other ones for you?
0: GCN Big Fat Quiz is back on.
1: Yes.
0: And also Anxiety Presents Slayer, the Worst Girl in Dublin.
1: Oh, I saw that as well.
0: Which, fantastic.
1: Oh yeah,
0: it's just
1: absolutely
0: a drag show with all like Anxiety, Viola Gavis, and Kiki Cult.
1: Ugh.
0: And they're like, if I was to describe them, they're like, I don't mean this, I mean this in a great way, but yeah, like, you know, drag brunch.
1: Yes.
0: Like crazy, will kick
1: love
0: their heads, will run around, like they're high, high energy.
1: Love that.
0: So yeah, that will be cracking.
1: That'll be really cool. I have one more.
0: Oh yeah,
1: that I want to shout out. Now this one's not happening for a while, but it just makes me so excited and I feel like it's something you would love as well, let alone our listeners. The Pride Social Line Dancing Night.
0: Ooh,
1: I know, right? So that's
0: always
1: gonna
0: love
1: be
0: line dancing.
1: Yeah, sure. You've done your hoedown and all of that.
0: We're just coming back to Beyond the Pale.
1: Exactly. So this is on June 25th at 7:30, and due to popular demand, they're back for a fun-filled evening of line dancing at the Vintage Inn. Line dancing. When I was recently in Tennessee,
0: yeah,
1: line dancing looks like the most fun.
0: It is so much fun.
1: It's just great crack.
0: It's really good socializing, and it's a great time to be kind of totally in with the community. It's a really good community group, which is why I like it.
1: I also feel like having grown up learning Irish dancing.
0: Yeah.
1: I feel like I'm going to take like to this like a duck to water.
0: Oh, it's so good. Yeah.
1: Well, that was a bit of doubt in your voice there, but that's fine. I don't take offense to that.
0: You're great at it.
1: You said it.
0: All right. 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
1: Hello, I'm Michael Caine. It's the 17th of May, and this is what happened on this day in music. A banger to kick off with. On this day in 2013, Daft Punk released their fourth studio album, Random Access Memories, a project which found the French duo collaborating with the likes of Pharrell Williams, Nile Rodgers, and Julian Casablancas. Featuring global hits such as Get Lucky and Lose Yourself to Dance, the album also topped the Billboard Hot 200 and won 14 Grammy Awards. In 1986, the enduring Whitney Houston started a three-week run atop of the US singles charts with The Greatest Love of All, the singer's third US number one single and number eight hit in the UK. And lastly, on this day in 2012, tributes honoring late singer Donna Summer, the iconic 1970s pop singer known as the Queen of Disco, were made after her tragic passing in 2012. In Summer's career, she has won 5 Grammy Awards, 6 American Music Awards, and 3 multi-platinum selling albums, including Hot Stuff, Love to Love You, Baby, and I Feel Love. And if today's your birthday, you share with a couple of rock icons. Josh Homme celebrates his birthday today, founding member of Queens of the Stone Age, as well as Trent Reznor, American singer-songwriter and member of Nine Inch Nails, and Paul Di'Anno of Iron Maiden, who was born on this day in 1958. I'm Michael O'Kane, and that was what happened on this day in music.
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2: Hey, I'm Meg, and this is Loving and Listening Live, your go-to guide to the hottest live concerts in Dublin. Finishing off May with a boom. Let's see this month's final acts. Becoming the most talked about bands in the world, it's the Irish four-piece Florence Road. With tracks like Good Night and Storm Warnings, I'm not surprised. Florence Road are playing in the Three Olympia on the 27th of May. They are currently on a national run of selling out Irish gigs. You guessed it, it's Amble. And they have got our hearts and our money. From Lonely Island to Schoolyard Days, we got songs to sing forever.
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3: Hey, I'm Stephen with your latest showbiz update on 103.2 Dublin City FM. Stephen Colbert says he has no idea what's next for him as The Late Show nears its end. After more than three decades, it'll air its last episode on CBS next week. The longtime hosts told the Strike Force 5 podcast he doesn't know what's in store.
4: 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Until it's over, I don't really know. I've had meetings. Like, I've had some really nice meetings with people. Like, we want to be in the Stephen Colbert business. Yeah, yeah. Like, that's wonderful. What is that? Could you tell me?
3: Madonna, Shakira and K-pop band BTS will co-headline the halftime show at the World Cup final this summer. It's being curated by Chris Martin from Coldplay and will raise money for charity. The tournament's being held across the US, Canada and Mexico, with the final in New Jersey on the 19th of July. And James Corden's revealed his least favourite episode of Gavin and Stacey. The second episode from Series 1 follows a phone call-related misunderstanding that leads Gavin to drive to Wales to try and repair his relationship. The stars called it awful and a very, very, very bad half hour. That's your latest showbiz update on 103.2 Dublin City FM.
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0: Good morning. Welcome along to Weekend Breakfast. I hope your Sunday has gotten off to a nice, gentle start. That's what I hope for all of you now. We've got 2 hours of brilliant music ahead. Got some classics, a few throwbacks, birthday shout-outs, bits of music trivia, what's happening around Dublin. And, you know, I always love to hear from you, the listeners. If you want to get in touch, the text lines are open. You can hit me up on 087 179 1032. Tell me what you're up to. Tell me what you'd like to listen to. Tell me anything. I'm all ears. A very good morning.

0: The Academic there with Bear Claws here on Dublin City FM. I love that track. And I also love that Irish bands somehow manage to sound like summer, even though it's about like 9 degrees out there. Well, it says that, but it feels like at about 2. I'm torn. I just don't know what to be wearing at the moment. I know first world problems, but it does really annoy me. I look out and I'm like, oh, it looks really sunny. And then I come outside and I'm like, I'm Baltic. As I said, first world problems. Anyway, quick birthday shout out this morning to Sarah in Sandyford, who is celebrating her birthday. Her friends say she's attempting a quiet brunch later, which in Irish terms usually means it's going to be absolute mayhem. So enjoy that. Happy birthday from us all here at Dublin City FM.
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0: JLS, Everybody in Love. Lads, I have to admit it, I am an absolute sucker for a ballad. And a boy band ballad with a key change. You had me at a low. Seriously.
1: I hope you agree.

0: You know that feeling where you wake up, check the time, realize it's Sunday, and roll over just because you can? 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Infatuation isn't all it's cracked up to be in the new horror film Obsession. Creeping into cinemas on Friday, May 15th, it tells the story of a young man who uses a supernatural toy to make his childhood crush fall in love with him. Be careful what you wish for, though, because as this clip shows, things get very intense very fast.
1: I thought we were having a nice day!
2: We are.
1: Why does it matter?
2: We are.
0: Also in cinemas is The Christophers, with Ian McKellen fronting a new dark comedy about an aging artist who takes a protege under his wing. Michaela Cole co-stars, and here's an example of Ian setting the tone.
3: Have you ever been betrayed?
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0: Also in cinemas this week is Bob Odenkirk's action crime comedy called Normal. He's the sheriff of a seemingly quaint, quiet town until he discovers its dark criminal underbelly. 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

I'm so torn about this song because I know it's been played over and over again. It obviously is Golden by Hunter X and came from the movie, is it Demon Hunters? God, I haven't seen the movie. I do kind of love the song, but I also feel like I'm being waterboarded at the same time. So I'm really torn. It's also one of the hardest songs to sing. And I saw them perform it live at the Grammys. I wasn't physically there, but I was like, she looked like she was just taking a little stroll, singing her little lungs out. So, yeah. Anyway, it's a bit of an earworm, though. So I hope you enjoyed it. If you want to get in touch, the number is 087-179-1032. Tell me how your Sunday is looking. What are you getting up to? Any news at all? I'm nosy like that, you know? I'm happy to hear.

Rag and Bone Man there with All You Ever Wanted. Great track. Now, a quick on this day. On this day in 1997, the Spice Girls hit number one with Who Do You Think You Are? Which means somewhere this morning, there are adults automatically doing this dance routine just from as a core memory. So, I mean, I could not play it, lads. What a track. Get those dance moves ready to go. I definitely will be here.

You too with New Year's Day here with myself, Judith Mullally, on Dublin City FM. Got a nice text in now. I want to say a very happy birthday to Niamh. Niamh is celebrating her birthday. She's in Terenure today and she would like to get my sign off on this next request. And already the answer is yes. I shall tell you all what it is. She would like the permission that she is going to eat her cake, her birthday cake, as her breakfast and before she opens any presents. Yes, Niamh, it's your birthday. You can do whatever you want. There you go. You heard it here.

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7: A very good morning. It is 9 a.m. on Sunday, the 17th of May. I am with you until 10 a.m. We've got another jam-packed hour of great music and good chats. If you're just joining, as I said, good morning. You're very welcome along. If you want to get in touch, the text and chat lines are open. 087-179-1032. Going to kick it off with an oldie but a goodie, though.

I want to share a good news story that happened to me this week. And I think it's nice to share things like that because quite often we can kind of get a bit like, you know, bogged down in some of the negative things that are happening. But so I was going for an appointment and I parked my car and I was like getting out of the car to go into the said appointment and it started pouring rain. So I had a few minutes, so I hopped back in the car. I said, all right, I'll wait for it to pass. And across the road, I saw this older gentleman and he just had like a light coat on because, you know, we never know what way the weather's going to go here. And he was getting soaked. So I opened the window and I was like shouting, hey, would you like my umbrella? And he couldn't hear me, so I got out of the car and I went over and I was like, would you like this umbrella? He said, no. He said, but maybe you could help me with some directions. I'm looking for this place. And I said, well, why don't you just get in and I'll take you? And he was like, why would you do that? I said, well, why wouldn't I? So I brought him anyway. He got in the car and I brought him, which I'm really glad I did because it was about a 10 or 15 minute drive away. So it would have been quite a long walk for this gentleman. And he told me he was going to his school reunion and it was 66 years since he had left school. So that gives an indication of his age. And we just had the best conversation. He told me all about like his life and what he did. And it was just amazing. And when he got out of the car, I actually did kind of well up a little bit, I won't lie. He looked into the car and he said, you've just made my day. And he tapped the top of the car. Oh my God, I nearly cried. See, it's nice.

right, now I have a question for all of you lovely listeners out there, and I'm interested to hear your opinion. I am going away on a work trip, and I'm going away for a couple of days, and I know it's always the excitement of like leading up to something is always great, but it has felt like, I mean, a full-time project, a full-time planning project before I even step foot on the airplane. I feel like I already need a holiday from the holiday, and I'm definitely going to need a holiday when I get back. Do you know what I mean? What do you think? Are you in agreement with me? Are you able to just off you go and have a great time? What am

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1: 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Devil Wears Prada star Stanley Tucci is back with season 2 of his show, Tucci in Italy. The show follows Stanley Tucci as he takes a culinary journey through one of the world's best food destinations, Italy. You can catch this on May 12th on Disney+. This May 12th, we have a new original Marvel show called Punisher: The Last Kill, starring John Bernthal. The show follows Frank Castle from Daredevil as he searches for meaning beyond revenge. An unexpected force pulls him back into the fight. You can catch this on Disney+. In a surprise drop, the show, The Bear, has come out with a new episode called Gary. The episode follows Richie and Carmi's brother, also played by John Bernthal, as they travel to Gary, Indiana. This episode will be set before the events of the show and will tide fans over till the next season comes out. You can watch this right now on Disney+. I'm Sydney, and that was Just Press Play, your guide to the best of what's coming to your streaming services this month on 103.2 Dublin City FM.
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4: Wake up.

A couple of texts in about my holiday conundrum. I know, poor me, small little tiny violin playing behind me here as we have this discussion that I'm talking about planning my holiday. I am aware of that as well. But sometimes it can be a bit stressful, the planning. But I have a super organised person here now. Orland on drum says, oh no, I love it. I spend time, I like make little mini spreadsheets and to-do lists, and I find that quite relaxing. Well, it takes all kinds, Orla. I wish I had known that, and I knew you so that you could

0: Yes.
1: And that actually is the time that I'm going to have to be at the airport as well. I do think excitement finally gets you over it, but then you hit that, you land and you're like, do I go to bed now? What's going on? I'm sure I'll be grand. I'll get over it.

0: Bruno Mars there. Leave the door open.
1: I have to read this text because it's so relatable, because this was me the other night. I actually put it on my Instagram story. I just like looked at the clothes. But the text reads, Judith, I'm currently sitting beside an open suitcase pretending if I stare at it long enough, it'll pack itself. Lisa in Drumcondra. Been there, done that, Lisa. I hate to break it to you. It's not going to do it itself. But the positive news is you're going on holiday. So, you know, it's all about balance, isn't it?

Oh, Don't Look Back in Anger, Oasis, of course. I'd like to dedicate that to the one, the only, Cian Lacia. Cian, I'm going to miss you, buddy. If you know, you know. Now, guys, we have come to the end of our Sunday morning. Thank you all for all of your messages and getting involved and staying in touch. Thanks for listening in. Have a great week. I will be back next Saturday morning and Sunday morning to keep you company. Have a fabulous Sunday. Have a fabulous week. Judith Mullally, just for today, over and out.

0: You know that feeling where you wake up, check the time, realize it's Sunday, and roll over just because you can? That's the energy we bring to Dublin City FM every Sunday with Easy Like Sunday Morning, the unofficial soundtrack to not doing very much at all. 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Because let's face it, the to-do list can wait.
1: Hey, John Willett here, bringing the best in blues for 2 hours every Sunday night from 10 to 12. You know, they say the devil loves the blues, but guess what? I love it too. 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The creme de la creme. And remember, it's the blues show where you don't only hear the music, but you feel it too.
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1: Hello, I'm Michael O'Kane. It's the 17th of May, and this is what happened on this day in music. A banger to kick off with. On this day in 2013, Daft Punk released their fourth studio album, Random Access Memories, a project which found the French duo collaborating with the likes of Pharrell Williams, Nile Rodgers, and Julian Casablancas. Featuring global hits such as Get Lucky and Lose Yourself to Dance, the album also topped the Billboard Hot 200 and won 14 Grammy Awards. In 1986, the enduring Whitney Houston started a three-week run atop of the US singles charts with The Greatest Love of All, the singer's third US number one single and number eight hit in the UK. And lastly, on this day in 2012, tributes honoring late singer Donna Summer, the iconic 1970s pop singer known as the Queen of Disco, were made after her tragic passing in 2012. In Summer's career, she has won 5 Grammy Awards, 6 American Music Awards, and 3 multi-platinum selling albums, including Hot Stuff, Love to Love You, Baby, and I Feel Love. And today's your birthday, you share with a couple of rock icons. Josh Homme celebrates his birthday today, founding member of Queens of the Stone Age, as well as Trent Reznor, American singer-songwriter and member of Nine Inch Nails, and Paul Di'Anno of Iron Maiden, who was born on this day in 1958. I'm Michael O'Kane, and that was what happened on this day in music.
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happens most of the time. 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

0: I'm Meg, and this is Loving and Listening Live, your go-to guide to the hottest live concerts in Dublin. Finishing off May with a boom. Let's see this month's final acts. Becoming the most talked about bands in the world, it's the Irish four-piece Florence Road. With tracks like Good Night and Storm Warnings, I'm not surprised. Florence Road are playing in the Three Olympia on the 27th of May.
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0: They are currently on a national run of selling out Irish gigs. You guessed it, it's Amble. And they have got our hearts and our money. From Lonely Island to Schoolyard Days, we got songs to sing forever.
1: Mountains are taller than ever before.
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0: Followed by CeeMat on her largest Irish show to date. The breakout star and her very sexy CeeMat band will be in St. Anne's Park on the 30th of May. And we are finishing off the month with the iconic indie band Snow Patrol, announcing their live return to St. Anne's Park on May 31st. This being their only Irish gig of the year. It's a rare one, so don't miss it. With the last gigs being Irish, it's no wonder I said boom. Hey, how much why? I'm Megan McCreary, and that was Loving and Listening Live. Radio reaches 81% of Ireland every single day. That's 3.9 million people tuning in. 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
1: 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Devil Wears Prada star Stanley Tucci is back with season 2 of his show, Tucci in Italy. The show follows Stanley Tucci as he takes a culinary journey through one of the world's best food destinations, Italy. You can catch this on May 12th on Disney+. This May 12th, we have a new original Marvel show called Punisher: The Last Kill, starring John Bernthal. The show follows Frank Castle from Daredevil as he searches for meaning beyond revenge. An unexpected force pulls him back into the fight. You can catch this on Disney+. In a surprise drop, the show, The Bear, has come out with a new episode called Gary. The episode follows Richie and Carmi's brother, also played by John Bernthal, as they travel to Gary, Indiana. This episode will be set before the events of the show and will tide fans over till the next season comes out. You can watch this right now on Disney+. I'm Sydney, and that was Just Press Play, your guide to the best of what's coming to your streaming services this month on 103.2 Dublin City FM.
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2: Hello, I'm Michael O'Kane. It's the 17th of May, and this is what happened on this day in music. A banger to kick off with, on this day in 2013, Daft Punk released their fourth studio album, Random Access Memories. A project which found the French duo collaborating with the likes of Pharrell Williams, Nile Rodgers and Julian Casablancas. Featuring global hits such as Get Lucky and Lose Yourself to Dance, the album also topped the Billboard Hot 200 and won 14 Grammy Awards. In 1986, the enduring Whitney Houston started a three-week run atop of the US singles charts with The Greatest Love of All, the singer's third US number one single and number eight hit in the UK. And lastly, on this day in 2012, tributes honouring late singer Donna Summer, the iconic 1970s pop singer known as the Queen of Disco, were made after her tragic passing in 2012. In Summer's career, she has won 5 Grammy Awards, 6 American Music Awards, and 3 multi-platinum selling albums, including Hot Stuff, Love to Love You, Baby, and I Feel Love. And if today's your birthday, you share with a couple of rock icons. Josh Homme celebrates his birthday today, founding member of Queens of the Stone Age, as well as Trent Reznor, American singer-songwriter and member of Nine Inch Nails, and Paul Di'Anno of Iron Maiden, who was born on this day in 1958. I'm Michael O'Kane, and that was what happened on this day in music.
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4: And thanks to Stephen Daly for bringing us on that wonderful musical journey that he brings us on to ease us into the Sunday. Take care and have a lovely day, and into the week we go. Yes, indeed, we had Bono's birthday last Sunday. Who have we got this Sunday, I wonder? Yes, indeed, it's Láibhre Hánaigh to Enya, still grieving the loss of her wonderful sister. But Enya's sound, it was more New Age, wasn't it, than the traditional and the Celtic. You have classical motifs in here. You have definitely got folk melodies and the synthesizer, all beautifully wrapped up and tied with a bow. You're very welcome to It's All in the Song.

0: Storms in Africa, opening my programme here to say Lá Breithe Honnigwit, happy birthday. Strange to be saying Covrón Leat, to be passing on condolences on the loss of her wonderful sister recently, but life goes on, and Enya celebrating her Celtic and her new age, and also the wonderful production, let's not forget, of Nicky Ryan out in Artane, I believe, and his wife Rona Ryan as lyricist and also composing was, and the artist herself, Enya. Simply the Enya sound. Kemi Rhodes, wonderful performance in the Seamus Ennis Centre last weekend. I've been reliably informed by the Boylans, and chief organiser, of course, would have been Carmel behind all of that, and the Connollys came along, and probably another 25 people as well. They bow to Carmel out in the Seamus Ennis Centre. Thank you for supplying another 30 last weekend. Kemi Rhodes here with her good friend, who is going to counter in, and oh, look at, they're going to find the harmony, they have the rhythm and the rhyme, and my one wonderful memory of this particular song was when Kemi Rhodes asked Pat Benass up on stage 2 years ago to sing along with her, to be her Willie Nelson, and he got a huge kick out of it. God rest the same Pat Benass. Here is Willie Nelson to count his friend in.
1: 1, 2, 3, 4.
0: Love me like a song.

Oh, it's so obvious that she thinks the world of Willie Nelson. And Willie, I think, celebrated his 137th birthday there recently as well. Kemi Rhodes, come back soon, as Buddy Monlock's song says, come back soon to Kemi Rhodes. Yes, indeed. I'll be giving you the dates of the Sidmouth Folk Festival in a couple of moments. And one of the great headlines this year, they are back by popular demand. I speak, of course, of Black Omphalosi. And here they are singing the traditional style of Zimbabwe. They got together, the original group, in 1982. And you'll hear Zulu and you'll hear Gumboot and you'll have wonderful influences if you have headphones, all the better. But you have passion and you have pleasure and you have precise harmonies here in Umbube, or a cappella singing from Zimbabwe. They are called, please check them out for your own pleasure, Black Omphalosi on 103.2 Dublin City FM. The lion sleeps tonight in the mighty jungle. You knew that, didn't you?

And you thought of Black Ladysmith, Black Mambassa as well, did you? Yes, indeed, Mbube from Black Omphalosi, one of the standout gigs that we will be enjoying in Sidmouth this year. Sidmouth Folk Festival is on from the 31st of July till the 7th of August, literally 9 days. There's a Sweetener of a concert on this Thursday, opening day on the Friday, and then the following Friday finishes off with the wonderful display and the fireworks, but the music for the 8 and 9 days, simply sublime from start to finish. Also there, we have Derry Farrell that I featured last week, by the way. And in a week's time, or maybe a couple of weeks' time, Tash Daly, who is in Canada at the moment, will be on the line to chat about the Sidmouth Folk Festival. You will find us there. Kate Rusby is going to be there. Jim Causley is going to be there. A very understated Jim Causley here. You'll hear him in harmony towards the end, but I will feature him next week. Kate Rusby courted a sailor. Somebody should have advised her. I am bound for the waves, dearest Annie. I am bound for the waves o'er the sea. Kate Rusby on 103.2 Dublin City FM.

She will take centre stage with her ace band of musicians in Sidmouth this year. Kate Rusby there, and Jim Causley will be doing his own concerts as well throughout the week. And one of the first guests I have ever had on my programme that I interviewed him in the Pavilion Theatre in Sidmouth years ago. Who is counting? We'll have Jim Causley next week. Don't give away yourself away here, so says, and it's good advice, Ben Abraham, Australian born. He actually got his first contract and his first release of an album from Secretly Canadian, that particular label. Then he went on to Atlantic Records. He is now back on the independent label and ploughing his own furrow. This is a gorgeous song. It's like a conversational piece. And listen to the sublime arrangement here, where you have empathetic instruments almost nodding in agreement with everything that Ben Abraham says.

Don't Give Yourself Away. And oh, I see that you've written his name down already, Ben Abrahams. He really is a talent. That was 2 minutes, 57 seconds of pure gold. Check the man out. Question, what is the plural of genius? Well, I have, if you don't know, this is one way around it. I have one genius here. His name is Tim Eady, and he's going to be joined by another genius, Will Pound. And here, the two geniuses are genii. It doesn't matter. Wait till you hear their music together. These people are simply gifted. Give them a melodeon, give them a harmonica, give them a guitar. I have been in their company privately, and I've been at their concerts over the years, and they are in Sidmouth again this year. You will instantly recognise the tune, and you will agree with me that we have one genius and another genius. That's a way of getting out of it, isn't it? And the jolly something or other, ah, you're bound to know it. Push back the chairs there, have a bit of a dance for yourself of a Sunday, or a Monday, or a Tuesday. Are we there yet? Are we there yet? Are we there yet? You got it. The Jolly Beggarman. Tim Eady and Will Palmer.

Oh, they had their fun. Tim Eady played with the Bigleys there for years, and he comes back regularly to Ireland from Kent, living in Scotland, and also Will Pound, Warwickshire in England. Two lovely lads, great, great company, quiet and diffident, and they let the instruments do the talking. Before the break, we have the Foo Fighters. A lovely compliment here. You were a window cleaner letting in the sun.

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4: And this is Peter Grogan welcoming you back after the break, and thank you for staying the course with a promise of great, great music now and Ceolagus Crack and more great, great programmes after that, right through the day and right through the week here on 103.2 Dublin City FM. There really is only one artist to take up the baton after the Foo Fighters. Obviously, it has to be Dick Hogan, and he has a musical parable here of the rich man and the poor man, and at the rich man gate there stood a human requiem. Shkidderabadinkadoodledum, Dick Hogan takes up the story.
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Slay Consumed. On Thriu Shingalo EP Sycophantic of Ace Skilcha on Shocked and Shahuggin. Well, throw Ella Leshin Kulin Ish, Kul Chira O'Kerry Fearin, Show Aliagan Fain the When Bad Men Happen to Good Women. Honky Tonk, Akern, Dolly Parton, a Givna Dom.

Vish Vigeshan on Shin Lay the Deep Hour. Lena Shingle is Janie. These Are My Streets. A Vesar Chéad album, Through Your Eyes. Squilcha am Machansha. Now, for your Neil and Dota Agam. Mila Buichas, like Kate o Jawdropper Management, has sucked an Einyucht, Fi Kultur o Machanther Fane, Kanda we owe a boo. Banagi Salt, as Remember o Laura Ampersand.

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2: You're listening to Dublin City FM's Pick of the Flicks, your guide to the latest new releases on the big and small screen. Infatuation isn't all it's cracked up to be in the new horror film Obsession. Creeping into cinemas on Friday, May 15th, it tells the story of a young man who uses a supernatural toy to make his childhood crush fall in love with him. Be careful what you wish for though, because as this clip shows, things get very intense very fast.
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10: 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I'm your host, Dr. Wasim Akhtar. If you want to make any comment or wish to get in touch, drop us a line at demystified@dublincityfm.ie. Today I'm joined by Dr. Matthew Edlund, also known as the Rest Doctor, a former professor at Brown and the University of Texas Medical Schools and an internationally recognized expert on sleep and biological clocks. His clinical research work led him to recognize that rest is regeneration, the way the body rebuilds, renews, and rewires itself. He has written many books, including The Power of Rest, Why Sleep Alone is Not Enough, a 30-day plan to rest your body. Matthew, thank you very much for joining me and welcome back. It is great to have you on the show once again.
11: Thanks for having me.
10: Matthew, in your practice, have you noticed any changes? Have you observed different type of anxieties in this post-COVID world that we live in?
11: Sure. There's the world pre-COVID and there's the world post-COVID. Part of my training originally was in epidemiology, and I actually started my academic career doing epidemiology. So the last few years in the United States have been exceedingly trying. What I think has basically happened is that people don't feel safe. A large part of what they thought had happened in the world and how things worked no longer works. And that has cascaded so that there is a level of anxiety and tension and worry, certainly in American society, but at least when I look at other studies on epidemiology worldwide, the same thing is true. People just don't feel safe after a pandemic. And if you look historically after pandemics, there's often a lot of upheaval that one sees. Because the basic verities of life, I can get up in the morning, I can go to work, I don't have to worry about severe illness or dying or contagion. It's just not there. There are statistics in this country where you look at the monthly questionnaires sent to the population. Are you anxious? Are you depressed? And the numbers with COVID shot up radically. I mean, it used to be maybe 8% of Americans would complain about being anxious or depressed on any given day, or I should say any given month. And then it went up into the 30s in many different groups. It's come back down. But if you combine that sense of lack of safety, lack of sureness with what's happened with climate, with what's happened in the political climate, the end result is people just don't feel comfortable anymore. They don't know what's going to happen next. And that causes them to not only have different levels of anxieties, but different kinds of sleep, different kinds of dreams. The dream content of the United States has changed, and a different way of interacting with the world.
10: Let us dig deep on some of these insecurities that you have just mentioned. Now, before COVID, particularly in the United States and in many other countries, we observed some political polarity. We observed these polarities emerging in various societies. And then COVID arrived. And we observed that the way we responded to COVID, we could see those polarities also playing their role in our response. So my question here is that coming back to what you are saying, that there is a sense of insecurity, is this insecurity that another pandemic can happen, another disease can arise, or there is lack of security dealing with the institutions, dealing with the political leaders? Are there various dimensions of this insecurity?
11: There are always various dimensions. And what you're saying, I think, is absolutely right. And I'm afraid I don't know the Irish experience. When I look at overall death rates, the overall death rate per million, which is one of the ways of looking at it, because I haven't seen data for excess deaths, which is the really accurate way of determining what pandemics do and don't do. In Ireland, I think the rates are approximately half that of the United States. But what happened in the U.S., which was to me a crime, is science got politicized. Health got politicized. What happens in a pandemic is my health is your health. Humans are the same species. For all our differences, we are, as animals, incredibly similar. Okay. When I was born, you know, back in the mists of time, there was one third the world population that there is now. Okay. In my lifetime, the world population has tripled and use of resources has more than tripled. So there is this massive change in how we do everything. But what COVID did in particular in this country, and actually in Brazil, many other places, was bring out a lot of the old standard political craziness, which goes across countries. I mean, in the 1850s, we had what was called the Know-Nothing Party, and one of its main planks was keeping the Irish out of the United States. And what did they do? They engaged xenophobia, racism, sometimes religious fundamentalism, and conspiracy. The same things we're doing now. I mean, these are patterns that go back for centuries, but they're now recycled. And what happened in the U.S. is we had a COVID campaign that was, to put it simply, a disaster. The United States had the Centers for Disease Control. We had literally trained a large part of the epidemiologists worldwide. And when COVID hit, people called up the CDC. This is the place they're trained, and said, what's going on with you guys? And got silence. And you had a president who was deliberately uninterested in noticing what was going on and has still shown a complete coldness to what is literally the death in this country of at least a million people, I would say unnecessarily. You can look at excess deaths. How many people you expect are going to die in a population is quite predictable. And if you look at the excess deaths in the United States between 2020 and 2021, they went up 15%. Our closest political analogs and otherwise analogs are Canada, where it went up 4%, and Australia, when it went up negative 4%. Japan, which vaccinated much later than we did, never locked down, went up negative 1%. If we had had the Japanese experience, we would have at least 1.2, 1.4 billion people alive today. We didn't, because the public health response was not just botched, but was politicized. The CDC was in many ways shut down. We had a situation where a doctor in Washington named Rachel Chu calls up the CDC and says, it's just January of 2020. I'm studying flu. A lot of the cases I'm seeing are not flu. I really think it's this SARS-CoV-2 virus that's coming from China. I want to study the people to do it. Now, normally the response of CDC is, okay, you have an epidemic that's occurring in one of the major American cities. Do everything you can to find out about it. We got to prevent this. The response she got was, shut it down. If you do this, we'll definitely have you lose your grant, and we may even put you in jail. She does it anyway. She calls up CDC and says, we have community spread in Seattle. We have community spread in San Francisco. This thing is really moving. What happens? She shut down. And when the head of infectious disease at CDC comes to Congress on February 24th and tells them this, the response that comes from the White House is, she can't talk to the public for the next 6 months. Don't say anything. Don't allow this out. It was a concerted campaign to make people forget what was happening in front of them. And when you look at that, and then you look at how the change went from there, which was just, let's not deal with masks, let's not deal with basic public health gestures, to going against vaccination. What you basically did is kill enormous numbers of people. I'm in Florida. Florida has a governor who's become quite well known worldwide. He attacks Disney, which he describes in many ways as a radical left organization. I think that's probably a surprise to much of the world. But he changed, and he started believing that COVID was basically going to disappear or get controlled by just ripping through the population starting in September of 2020. And I remember a conference he gave in May where he crowed about, we are doing all these tests of people with COVID. And he said, we did 100,000 tests today. We're doing more tests in one day than Taiwan has done in 6 months. And the problem with that was that the tests were being done, but not actually recorded. The tests were being done and taken back and taken 2 or 3 weeks to be fulfilled. The tracing and track system had been destroyed. He was not doing it. One of his Department of Health statisticians said, you guys are lying about the data. They sent a SWAT team to arrest her. I mean, they literally terrified her children. And after that, it was just downhill. We had Delta come into Florida, the Delta variant, in such force that it killed many thousands here. But then through Disney and other realms, Florida was a major tourist center, and basically we spread the disease throughout the world. So what did the public learn? The public learned from a large part of the political groups in the United States that you can't trust the scientists, you can't trust the experts. This is all wrong. As of today, we have a public health board in my town of Sarasota. One of the members of it is Michael Flynn, who used to be the national security advisor until he was thrown out for having lied and being convicted of lying about working for foreign governments. These are people who say that vaccinations don't work, who tried to get ivermectin and hydroxychloroquine used. Basically, they don't believe in any of the science, and they're propagating this across the population day and night. We finally have the spectacle of an American president saying, I'm pretty much a genius, and I figured out this bleach thing, and if you inject people with bleach, you may really be able to destroy this disease. When you go after your basic institutions, when you knock science, when you knock reality, what kind of safety are people going to feel? If you're going to respond constantly to conspiracy theories, which are basically things that make science fiction novels look absolutely realistic, at that point, people start losing a basic sense of security, a basic sense of safety. Anxieties go up about everything. You then add on to that political polarization where you basically have in this country one party that has literally called for the people who directed the epidemic to be put in jail and called them criminals. A situation with climate change, which is sufficiently severe that people are starting to also sense we're in a different world. I mean, if you go to Phoenix now, I don't know how many days it's been. I think it's 25 days where they've been over 43 degrees Celsius, 110 degrees Fahrenheit. People touch their car doors and get burns. People sit down on concrete, it sizzles and causes third degree burns through their blue jeans. People touch their seatbelt and get burned and have to go to the emergency room, in some cases with third degree burns. The world isn't safe. So an epidemic that should have led to global unity, because in a pandemic, we're all in this together. My health is your health, your health is mine. Wherever you get a disease, given air travel, given the fact that there are 8 billion people on the planet, it's going to spread to you. There's no way out. Everybody's got to protect everybody else. Instead, in many places, it became a war of one group against another. And when you have that insecurity, when you have that insecurity about basic things like weather, you add into that insecurities about economies. When you have that degree of insecurity, it has to flow out somewhere. And it flows out here in the mental health system. It flows out here in the effects on education. It flows out here and elsewhere in terms of people not trusting one another.
10: You also say that general long-term effects of COVID, and if you add all those factors that you just outlined, there is an impact, not only your mental health, there is an impact on physical health, on your heart, on your lungs, on your kidneys. How do you see these type of worries and sense of insecurity transforming towards these type of health challenges?
11: I always tell people that my crystal ball is cracked. But it's very interesting to see how this has parallels in what happened with the Spanish flu epidemic of 1919, 1920, 1918. The excess deaths at that time when the United States peaked in 1919 at 12%, we beat that 2 years in a row. The United States had the biggest death event in its history since the Civil War, 160 years. And so the question then becomes, when things blow up, you don't know where they're going to go. What seems to be happening, and there is some data, and I'm sorry, I still sound like a professor, but the VA in the United States is a very large organization. The Veterans Administration takes care of everybody who was in the military previously. So they have millions and millions of cases to look at, and they have a centralized system, unlike our highly fragmented healthcare system. And they've been able to look at COVID cases for at least a couple of years. And what they've found is that people who got COVID originally, for example, they looked at 15 different cardiovascular diseases, stroke, heart attack, atrial fibrillation. In each case, 1 year on, all of the 15 categories were statistically way up. You know, they had doubled or more. So there's an overhang now of what's going to happen in terms of people with heart diseases, probably going to be things like arrhythmias. There's an overhang in terms of kidney disease. We'll probably have more chronic kidney disease. There's clearly an overhang in terms of lung disease. All those ground glass lesions are not good for you. There's an overhang in terms of psychosis and dementia that's gone up. And the system here is basically ignoring it. And that's very similar to what happened in 1920. Now, what happened in 1920s around the world? It was the end of World War I. It was the end of the pandemic. And you had the Roaring Twenties. You had escapism. Now we have basically AIs are moving into larger and larger parts of our world and our economy. So they're going to be part of that process and entertainment as well. But people are in many cases going to just act out. I mean, I think you'll see increases, as you already have, of alcoholism, increases in terms of depression and anxiety. How long they will last remains to be seen. That said, human biology tends to be extraordinarily resilient. And chances are that a lot of things are going to get better than some of us fear. But in terms of the actual effects on psyche, I think you're going to see a lot of impacts and that people aren't going to trust things. They're not going to trust the future. Especially what I see in my younger patients is, they don't really think there's going to be a very good future. They see things as going downhill, not up. But at this stage, I think we're a lot more unified in terms of at least having a knowledge of what's going on and knowing what to do about it. And you also have to look at what happened with the pandemic in terms of vaccines. The mRNA vaccines were not completely untested. I mean, they had been tried on previous coronaviruses, but they more or less came out of nowhere as far as the population is concerned. And they worked. And at the beginning, they worked brilliantly, and they're still working. So I think on one hand, you have that usual dichotomy between things are a lot worse than they were, but we actually pulled off some really amazing stuff. And it's what I call the unexpected inevitable, that there's a lot of things that people will worry about. There are a lot of things that they're told are going to happen that happen. And then they're completely shocked by it. Still, there is great hope that many things can be fixed. can be changed. And the real question will be when that hope actually starts playing out, as opposed to the sense of ennui and nihilism and this really isn't a good time.
10: This nicely brings us to my next question. You are a doctor. Your job is to help people and treat people. If you have a patient and the patient is not feeling well, but the source of that feeling is a sense of insecurity, and this is emerging due to the lack of trust on leaders and institutions and systems. So as a doctor, what can you do? Matthew, can you fix the world?
11: Oh, always. And according to my patients, that is my job. I'm supposed to find them work. I'm supposed to find them love. I'm supposed to find them happiness. And I'm supposed to do it in approximately 1 to 2 sessions. That's why I spend a lot of my time dealing with AIs, because I think they're the only guys who are going to be able to pull that off. I parse it in 4 different ways. I look at health as physical, mental, social, spiritual well-being. And I try to talk to people and say, look, there are things I can do in each of those different arenas. Most of that stuff is going to be done by you. But if you try to put at least some of your efforts into each of them, chances are things will get better. It's not that they're going to be magnificent or wonderful, or you're going to change the whole political system simultaneously with your thoughts, but you can make things better. And the physical is not complicated. I mean, we know what to do in terms of keeping people alive longer. You eat a certain way, you go to bed at a set time, you get up at a set time, you eat some version of a Mediterranean diet or an East Asian diet. You try to be physically active. That part is usually not complicated. The complicated part is controlling, choosing your parents wisely. And there I don't have much to tell people. The mental part is usually the part that's missed. The main treatment across the world now for depression and anxiety is cognitive behavioral therapy. It was basically training the brain to think in terms of solutions as opposed to problems. And this is something you can get people to learn on their own. They learn that if I look at the problem, not in terms of I can't solve everything, but what part of this is under my control and what can I do that will make it at least a little bit better, then they start to see that if they can get things at least a little bit better, they can refine it further. And that makes a huge difference. If people can even, for example, develop what I call a second self, where they put a little software program into the back of their head and they say, who do I admire in life? Is it my favorite English teacher from school? Is it Abraham Lincoln? I mean, you can fill it, I don't know if you'd want Sean O'Casey in your head or not, but the end point is you come up with an amalgam of something and you just say, okay, how would these other people view my problems and how would they solve them? The joke being, it's all you, but you're giving yourself the chance to use different options. I mean, the Greeks did this 2,000 years ago with the Iliism, where you basically say, look at yourself in the third person and say, how can I solve this problem? Because the world will always be filled with problems. Your life will always be filled with problems. The issue is, how do we adapt? How do we adjust? How do we try to make things a little bit better? And the things that people tend to do on the job, they have a very hard time doing for themselves. They can come up with very good solutions at work, but they can't necessarily do the same things in their own life. So you try to get them to think that way. And even write it out. What am I bothered by? What's possibly going to make it better? In certain circumstances, there's nothing you can do. What do you do then? You accept that, we don't control the world. And that's what I tell people. With 8 billion people on the planet, what do you think you really control? And that gets to the third part, which is the social part. We're social animals. We're the same species. As much as we fight about everything, we are astoundingly similar. I mean, look at dogs. Dogs vary quite a bit. Look at human beings. We look the same. We act the same. We move the same. We watch the same television. We listen to the same music. A lot of things are global phenomena. Why? Because we're global. We're the same folk. And if you have some social support, I mean, there's this big problem with loneliness around the world. But if you have people, not just family, friends, acquaintances, colleagues, if you just connect with people, that has a very large impact on overall health. I used to have interesting conversations with cardiologists because I would say to them, well, social support in many ways is going to be as big a factor in the overall survival of your patients as all the medical stuff you do. And they would look at me and shake their heads and, oh, yeah, another crazy person. But if you actually look at the data, a lot of which comes out of the UK, you'll see that if people have connections, They have communities. They have people to talk to. They do a heck of a lot better. And they do a heck of a lot better, including dealing with the vast uncertainties of daily life. And then the spiritual comes to that. I don't put it in terms of God or religion. I put it in terms of, are you connected to something bigger than yourself? Can you connect with humanity? Can you connect with the natural world? Can you connect with the environment? Can you connect with the biosphere? Can you connect with God? Can you connect with your community? And as I say, if you put those four things together, physical, mental, social, spiritual well-being, try to put at least some effort into all of those in daily life. And it really, in many cases, is not that hard. If you go with your friends and you take a walk in a beautiful wood and you talk about what you're doing with your lives, you'll have accomplished many of them simultaneously. If you just do that kind of stuff, then ultimately you can make people healthier. And what's surprising is how much longer people are living. I mean, when I was in medical school way, way back then, the expected top lifespan worldwide was coming out at like 85 years. And even in 2010, there was a group of women in Eastern Long Island in New York State, in the United States. Basically, Asian American women in that county had an expected lifespan of 95.6 years, which was fully 10 years below, above what people had expected to be a topping out figure. You then can add into that all that's going to happen with AI and BI, with biological intelligence and artificial intelligence, because those two are definitely combining. I mean, a large part of what's going on with ChatGPT and OpenAI and all the various systems is they're basically using a stochastic probabilistic model of one nerve cell, and they're turning it into a big probability calculator. And out of that, you're getting emergent properties which can, you know, pass bar exams, pass certification exams for doctors, figure out how to stack things. When you see that kind of power being brought together, then the realization comes to people, hey, wait, maybe something's will get a whole lot better. And I think that wall of worry is something that humanity has always run up against. So in terms of patience, I said to them, no, I'm not going to control American foreign policy. I'm not going to control Albanian foreign policy. I'm not going to control what the public health department is doing in this city. But look at what you can control. Look at the people you can connect to them, and talk about the things you can do together that will make you feel better. And very often, there's a lot of stuff that people can do that's normal, natural, human connection, bonding, activity, which we've been doing for millions of years.
10: You have already started touching upon some of the concepts that you discuss in your book, The Power of Rest, Why Sleep Alone is Not Enough, a 30-day plan to reset your body. You have already started mentioning some of the key points in the book, but I just want to dig deep on few of these points. And I want to start with this, that in today's fast-paced world, why do you think rest is often overlooked or undervalued?
11: That's a very natural thing to happen for the simple reason that we view our bodies as machines, and humans typically view the brain or the body as a machine. I mean, in the 19th century, it was steam engines. Prior to that, it was clocks. Now we view ourselves as computers. And as I say to my computer, you know, can you rebuild your hard drive? And I don't get a response. The AIs may change that around, but at this point, people have so mechanicized themselves, have turned themselves into being a machine, and very often will say things like, I want to be a machine, that they've forgotten how the human body works. You find sleep across a very, very large part of the animal world. I mean, you can go to fruit flies and they do something rather similar to REM sleep. The reason it's there is because it's a rebuilding, regenerating, reformatting process. And what I tell people is, don't treat your body as a machine, treat your body as a body. Your body needs food, fine, you get it food. Your body needs sleep, get it sleep. Try to stop forgetting about that. And rest, the idea that you can't be running full tilt 24 hours a day, is just basic. We're always rebuilding stuff. Biology is extraordinarily fast. If you see the body as an information system, a large part of our information transfer occurs from proteins. Proteins can spin around 60 million times in a minute. Each one of those rotations could effectively be an information node. And if you say, okay, how do I get this information system to keep working? Well, the answer is it constantly rebuilds itself. It rebuilds itself immunologically, which we found out with COVID. What's happening with COVID? we're learning to deal with COVID. It came out of other coronaviruses that we have been living with for, as mammals, millions of years. Now we're figuring out new ways of handling it, and it can handle us. A large part of our DNA is actually viral. We've been fighting with viruses forever. And then we co-opt them into doing some useful things. So once you see the body as an information system, you start to say, well, what information systems need? And the answer is they need to adapt. And in our case, because we're biological, because we need to eat other living things to live, we have to constantly rebuild.

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2: You're listening to Dublin City FM's Pick of the Flicks, your guide to the latest new releases on the big and small screen. Infatuation isn't all it's cracked up to be in the new horror film Obsession. Creeping into cinemas on Friday, May 15th, it tells the story of a young man who uses a supernatural toy to make his childhood crush fall in love with him. Be careful what you wish for, though, because as this clip shows, things get very intense very fast.
4: I thought we were having a nice day!
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2: Also in cinemas is The Christophers, with Ian McKellen fronting a new dark comedy about an aging artist who takes a protege under his wing. Michaela Cole co-stars, and here's an example of Ian setting the tone.
5: Have you ever been betrayed?
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2: Also in cinemas this week is Bob Odenkirk's action crime comedy called Normal. 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
2: Now, if you look at your heart, a heart cell might live for 50 years before it reproduces. But in that time, it has to constantly rebuild everything inside. And a large part of it will be replaced in about 3 days. Proteins last minutes to hours to days. They're constantly recycled, rebuilt. So is the rest of us. We are basically adapting to a new world by changing all the time. The change is under the hood. It's so fast that we don't tend to notice it. We notice it if we don't sleep all night, but we tend to say, we've got better things to do. We can play video games all night. It's a lot more fun. No, biological systems need rest in order to regenerate, rebuild, restart, reset the information system, or they fall apart. And so if you say to people, start viewing yourself as a body, start viewing these things as pleasures as opposed to impositions. All right, you can't play the video game, but you can dream. You can even change some of the tenor of your dream. You can ask yourself, what kinds of dreams do I want to have? Write them out, visualize them for a while, and actually change dream content. Once people see their bodies built a certain way, that they need certain kinds of food, certain kinds of exercise, certain kinds of sleep, certain kinds of rest, and most critically, certain kinds of social connection, they do a lot better. They feel a lot happier. And then they're okay with continuing.
1: An important point that you make in the book is that when we talk about rest, most of the people just think about sleep. But what you are saying in the book is that we must go beyond traditional sleep if we actually want to have good, better, effective rest. Why sleep in our psyche is so important and why we should go beyond that?
2: Sleep is important because we basically, if you take any animal and you sleep deprive it, it dies. So it's like food that way. If you don't sleep enough, you die. So that's not necessarily understood by people, but it's sort of implicit. And if they don't get enough sleep, they tend to feel lousy. They're cranky, they're irritable, and a lot of illnesses like depression cause poor sleep, and poor sleep can in turn cause depression. So a lot of things that are negative emotionally are related to not getting enough sleep. But rest is a different phenomenon. Rest is basically, what's the body doing as it rebuilds itself, as it regenerates this information system? What is our biological intelligence about? We always think about artificial intelligence. And as I say now, the joke is that artificial intelligence is succeeding by aping biological intelligence. The standard formal models in AI were not going very far. The neural net models, where you take a rather crude version of one nerve cell, are coming up with things that supposedly are going to transform the economy overnight. So if you look at it as rest involves active activities, rest is, and for example, when I exercise, I am going to rebuild my body differently. Why? It's a much bigger information load to walk across the street than it is to sit and read a calculus text. We tend to see effort in terms of mental effort. We don't see all the things going on in our body information-wise when we walk, when we move across a busy street in Dublin or New York or anywhere. We have to engage three-dimensional space. We are walking past many different pollutants, many different viruses, all of which we are going to contact and have to deal with. We are dealing with all the social cues. This is an enormous information load. And what your brain does with that is it grows new brain cells, and it grows those new brain cells in sleep, in deep sleep. So that something like exercise is in effect part of this restoration format, which will change the way the body rebuilds itself in order to adapt. And so I think what you basically say to people is stop thinking in terms of sleep, non-sleep. We like dichotomous variables, true, false, yes, no. It's much more a qualitative thing than that. It's much more a continuous variable. And you want to have cycles through the day. You want to have cycles that fit your biological clocks, which means that you recognize that you're not going to create new world records in sports at 4 a.m. You might do it at 5 p.m., much more likely. And if you see your body as acting in time, in space, as constantly rebuilding itself, you're going to say, okay, what's a really regenerative activity for me? Is it doing a crossword puzzle? Is it talking to my friends? Is it sitting down and just contemplating what I'm going to do for the rest of the day? Or is it constantly running from one activity to the other? And if people start seeing things in terms of their own body cycles, they usually have a much easier time. And then they start seeing it in terms of the cycles of the community around them. My Sunday morning shows. Everything is spaced within space, within time. If people see their own inner time, if they see how that's used to regenerate themselves, if they see the fact that they're never the same from minute to minute, let alone from year to year. You know, people say to me, oh, I feel the same, or I want to be the same. And I'm going like, you can't be. You've already reset a whole bunch of stuff in the last minute that you didn't know about. You have fat synapses when you go to sleep. You got thin synapses in the morning. You've re-annealed all that activity and all that knowledge of the last 24 hours, put them into a different memory bin. You've recreated yourself consistently. Do you look the same at birth as you do at 80 years old? I don't think so. The problem is people, biology is so fast and so much under the hood that people just don't see these things. So they don't think of rest as an active principle at all. They think rest is, you know, going to sleep or shutting down the machine. Guess what? If you're going to view the body as a machine, it doesn't shut down until it finally shuts down.
1: And perhaps that is the reason that you emphasize in the book that it is essential for individuals to recognize their rest deficits in specific areas, and then they must address them accordingly.
2: Yeah. I think, as I say, go back to a simpler model of just physical, mental, social, spiritual well-being, and just say, which of these things do I need? Because a lot of things that people would otherwise regard as, quote, wasted time, say something like meditation, can be very useful for people in a variety of arenas. And you have to ask yourself, what's the actual value of this sort of thing? What is it doing to keep my, not only my body and brain whole, but to connect me in a more meaningful way with my life and what I'm doing? And when people start doing that, they tend to feel more whole, and that kind of fragmentation and insecurity and uncertainty that are afflicting, I think, global populations at this point can be a little bit more controlled. But a lot of it involves things like connecting with friends, connecting with people, connecting with nature. We are destroying many species, even though we don't know it. You know, in terms of the large mammal habitat, you can see numbers, you know, in the last 50 years that 50% has declined. If people start recognizing their connection to things around them, maybe some of those declines will not be so severe. And people will also start to feel not only more whole, but also more connected. I mean, I'm seeing, and these things have occurred at cyclic basis.

0: places, connections that don't have them seeing people together face to face, that don't have people laughing and joking and strolling and talking the way they once did. Now, some countries I think are much better at that than others, including one that you reside in. But there's just some basic stuff where people are spending more and more time with machines, less time with people. And I think that's going to have a lot of weird knock-on effects.
1: You have outlined few dimensions that we must keep in mind when we are trying to plan that what kind of rest is important for us. And you also encourage readers that they should do this systematically. They should design perhaps a 30-day plan to achieve effective rest across these multiple dimensions.
0: You can do it in 3 days. You can do it in 3 years. I mean, that kind of 30-day plan, unfortunately, that's what happens when publishers have a very large say in what kinds of things will be published. The point about these things, it's a lifetime kind of deal. And what you really want to do is just say, what do I care about? You know, it's like people are always asking me, what kind of work should I do? A lot of young people are confused. And I quote, major authorities like Hugh Jackman. And I say, all right, look at what you're good at. Look at what you like. Try to do those together. Okay. In that sense, these things are not complicated. What I would argue is you record stuff. If you're confused about things, at least look at your time and look at how you spend it. And one of the ways you can track that is the concept of flow. Flow is basically when you're engaged in something so much and so actively that you're not conscious of yourself, you're not conscious of the time. You're playing soccer, you're talking to a friend, you're reading a good book. And at those points, it's the eternal present. It's what a lot of people will feel in meditation. And I ask them, where do you get flow experiences? So just record, where do I feel a flow experience at work? Oddly enough, that's where people feel most of their flow experiences. Do I feel it watching a TV program? Do I feel it talking with my family? And then say, okay, track what you're doing with your time. Track how much you spend that time in areas that you like or you feel are flow activities. And then see, what do you want to change? I mean, yeah, the reality is you got to make a living. You got to put food on the table. You have to pay your taxes. You got to pay your mortgage, assuming that you can. And all those things are always going to come into the equation. But to a fair extent, you can also say, what about this stuff do I feel comfortable with? What do I like? And what parts of it do I want to increase? In many cases, people don't know until they actually look at it. I mean, they can look at they can use their cell phones for that and literally track activity minute by minute. I mean, there's so many activity trackers, but people aren't tracking things beyond the physical. They're not tracking their mental time. They're not asking, where is my mental space going? Where is my brain going? And I think if they look at that and they just say, where do I really want my mental space to be? I mean, do I want it scrolling or do I want it talking to an old friend from school that I haven't seen in 5 years? I think when people start looking at these things differently within the model in terms of physical, mental, social, and spiritual health, they start to see a lot of the activities that they didn't think were that interesting or significant really are. I mean, I talk to a lot of people at the end of life. I've been a doctor for 44 years. And do they talk to me about money? Not that much. Mostly they talk to me about relationships. What do they miss about dying? Many people have different images of where they're going to go after this life, but they miss people. I'm not going to see my kids. I'm not going to see my friends. I'm not going to be able to talk about this with other people. We're profoundly social animals. And when you see that becomes so much a part of life, especially as we grow older, why not engage it much of the time anyway? That usually makes people happier.
1: We are touching upon various dimensions of rest, but one that we have not mentioned directly is creative rest. What do you mean by creative rest?
0: You come up with new things to do. One of the great things about the net, and I think one of the great things about AI, is you don't have to do things exactly the same way. You can, and frankly, the brain likes getting out of its comfort zone, not too much. I mean, there are very adventurous people, but if people can just engage brief adventures, they've lived in a city for 50 years, but have they visited all the parks? Have they visited the landmarks? If they were a tourist from another planet, where would they visit? Where would they go? Can they do it with

0: people as part of a game that they make up themselves? Can they create new games in terms of how they see the world and they play the world? I've never been a birder. How many different species can I identify this morning when I walk to work? What sounds am I listening to? It's just basically saying, okay, I've got this head on me. Why don't I use it in different areas than I have before? And oddly enough, when people do that, whether it's writing or talking or conversing, they often find that they can have different kinds of pleasures. And the brain tends to like that kind of thing. And then finally, you come to the real issue, which is attention. And attention spans being so short, I have to put things into very, very short pieces because people aren't reading much anymore. I would write books in the old days, and now I talk to students and they say to me, oh, you want me to read this book? How many pages does it have? How many minutes is it going to take me to read? Can I just dump it into ChatGPT and get the summary first? You miss a lot that way. But I think if people just say, okay, what can I do that's creative in my own life? Whether it's conversation, which is an art form, music, seeing the city in a different way, imagining I have a different brain or a different identity and I'm going through my normal activities, just having different perspectives and different platforms in which to view the world becomes bigger, deeper, and richer.
1: And similarly, sensory rest, if you could talk about that a bit. We all have these sensors attached to our bodies, and through these sensors, we sense the world out there. So you are suggesting that these sensors also need rest?
0: Oh, they need rest, but they also need different kinds of stimuli. Okay. People, we talk a lot about visual material simply because a large part of our cortex is attached to visuals. We can turn off our eyes, we can't turn off our ears. And if people, for example, would just listen to the different sounds that go through the day, which we mostly knock off, that we're doing it anyway, and it's actually being encoded in the brain, but we're generally not conscious of it. And one of the problems is people look at what they're conscious of is that's the sum total of what's going on. That's the very, very small part. Given that our sensors are all tricks, our eyes, I'll look at somebody on a screen and I'm seeing them upside down, backwards, and in tiny packets, 30,000 packets that eventually will go through my optic nerve and be reconceptualized in the thalamus and then on and on and on. We don't understand how much of what we do is a trick anyway. And so if we learn to touch differently, if we learn to smell differently, if we learn to hear differently, and just pay attention to what's out there, in many cases, the world becomes richer again. Not always happier. There's a lot of urban noise that a lot of us could do without. But the end game is, our systems are always rebuilding and retooling. Most of it is occurring below a conscious level. To the extent we can bring some of it back into consciousness, we have more fun.
1: Matthew, during our conversation, a number of times you have mentioned AI, and I intentionally did not pick on that during the conversation when you were answering various questions, because I wanted to touch upon this towards the end of our conversation. How do you see these developments in AI? Do you see them positive progress? Are you concerned about some of the concerns that are being expressed by many other people? So how do you see the emergence of AI?
0: Well, AI is going to happen. How it will happen will change. The United States is so heavily profit-driven that even if something is potentially quite dangerous, it will still be developed. I see AI as it's all part of the wall of worry. I mean, if you're trying to define an intelligence system, do you want a living intelligence system or do you want a machine intelligence? A machine intelligence can operate basically on any energy source. It doesn't have to kill plants and animals in order to survive. It can potentially evolve much more rapidly. This is sci-fi AI. And that's, of course, when you get to the question of, when do we begin the Terminator movies? When does AI take over? And I think that's definitely a worry and definitely an issue. But I think at the beginning, it will basically be used as a giant JPEG, and you will find all kinds of ways of automating things for a while, and people will lose their jobs and they will develop different jobs. I'm already seeing, copywriters and many people in areas where basically things are the same with variations being replaced. Do you want Cary Grant as an AI, as opposed to the old Cary Grant. You know, do you want to reanimate the whole world? I think a lot of these things will happen anyway, depending on many other political and economic factors. I don't think AI is going to be the huge disaster, as I say, with my cracked crystal ball, until you get to quantum computing, until you get to much faster computing formats. I worry about AI, particularly in military applications, because humans are slow. And you'll talk to military pilots in the US and they'll say, well, we don't expect to be in a plane in future years. We expect to be running drones. Just as there's an arms race immunologically when we hit a new virus, humans have had arms races forever, and I think we'll continue to have that. I'm hoping that there will be some agreements to not go too far in that regard, especially in terms of autonomous weaponry. So I think AI is a big problem vis-a-vis the military. It's a big problem in terms of genetic engineering and engineering genetic diseases. That's one of the reasons people have gone so crazy over the origins of COVID, because they recognize that as a problem. But like most human things, we'll go too far, we'll singe our fingers, we'll burn our hair. And hopefully at the last moment, as usual, just like in the movies, pull out the stops and not go too far. I think AI at this point is going to have inevitable effects. It's the unexpected inevitable. People have been talking about this for decades, and then just one day it happens. Same thing with climate change. And you'll have to see it as a tool which can be used and a tool that can be abused. And you hope that there will be some international agreements. You hope that there will be some guardrails. But, you know, if there's a buck to be made, people are going to make a buck. And if something looks like you can make a lot of money on it, people are going to glom on it no matter what the impact will be. You're going to hopefully have a little bit more conversations about where all these things are going to go. But I think to a fair extent, they're going to happen anyway. For the simple reason, people get excited. I mean, the movie Oppenheimer's come out. And, you know, Oppenheimer kept on talking about when you've got a technology that's so sweet, you just go with it. And that's what humans do. We are simians who are highly curious, and we've got this new tool which can do all kinds of cool things, and we're going to push it to its limits, just like we have with the climate. But it may help out a lot, because when you have systems that become more efficient and more productive, you can do things with less. And I think ultimately with 8 billion and who knows, 9, 10 billion people, you're going to have to do a lot of things with less.
1: Whenever new technologies arrive, we human beings, we eventually learn to adopt, and we develop new ways of doing things. We adopt to live with those technologies, and most of the times results are positive. Perhaps you don't agree with me that results are positive. You can talk about that also. But do you think that AI and the changes that it will bring and introduce, will we adopt? If I just take this as an example, Hollywood, they have to adopt also to this new technology. Technology is going to stay here.
0: Oh, they will. They will. And people already are. I mean, you run into all kinds of other institutional roadblocks like copyright. You know, if you scrape the net for everything, you know, who owns the copyright to this, who owns the copyright to that? Getty Images is a big business. They don't want to disappear overnight. So a lot of those things will get worked out. But you know, people are going to do it anyway. You know, that's the kind of species we are. And the Hollywood people know that. They know that a lot of jobs will disappear. But a lot of jobs disappeared when they went to sound. There will be changes. Already they're using it. The animators are taking different pieces and they're automating the process. People are saying, okay, I want to have some cool advertising imagery. All right, I'm not going to steal everything from the net, but what I'm going to do is I'll create some basic images, then I'll push it through these programs and see what they come up with. And I think that that will be more my own stuff. So are we going to completely recreate the world? Probably not. But when something is out there and people can use it, they will. And people are going to use it anyway. You're going to have all kinds of different programs that will get more efficient. Because as I say, I see a unity between artificial and biological intelligence. And eventually more of the formal systems will be adopted. Things that take enormous amounts of number crunching and energy now will be much, much more efficient. That's how biology works too. We just take a lot longer doing it. evolution is, you know, over 3.8 billion years, and these kinds of evolutions can occur in days. But ultimately, it will happen. And hopefully, it will be used in ways that people will actually enjoy. They will have travel which is safer. They will have drugs that are safer. They will come up with new treatments which will solve problems that people thought were insoluble. It will make it easier for you to irrigate. It will make it easier for you to create giant greenhouses so that your vegetables can be built in factories and cities, grown as opposed to built, rather than worrying about the ravaged countryside outside. You find ways around stuff. You hope that people will do it in a way that's relatively wise. You know better than that, but you still hope anyway. And I think, yeah, am I ultimately positive? I think friends accuse me of being an optimist. And I say, not really. But, you know, I've been a doctor. We know where things go. Doctors, by general, tend to be nihilistic. You know, we're very fatalistic. We know where, you ask a doctor, how do you want to die? And they say sudden heart attack. They don't want to have anything to do with the medical care system, right? But in terms of AI, we'll see where the game goes. It's going to be so much fun for so many people that I think you're just going to see developments in it that are, as usual, unexpected. The unexpected will become inevitable. I mean, if Hollywood stops making movies, people are going to make their own movies. And as a result, I don't think Hollywood's going to stop making movies. I don't think Bollywood's going to stop making movies. I think people are just going to come up with all kinds of hybrid forms. And then they'll maybe they'll get out of the metaverse and start dealing with this planet alone. But what happens post-pandemic is interesting in that there usually is an attempt towards fantasy. There's an attempt towards, you know, infinite possibility. When you go through periods where people are dying in front of you and you have no control over it, it changes your attitude towards the world. But like most things, people come out of it. They very often forget the really bad stuff. Oddly enough, that even seems to be part of what sleep is about, is taking out some of the emotional stings of life. And they figure out new ways. I think AIs are going to give people a lot of options and a lot of different ways of doing stuff, which will ultimately make things more interesting.
1: Dr. Matthew Edlund, thank you very much for being with me. It has been an absolute pleasure speaking with you.
0: Thank you, Asim. The world is always changing. The point is, can we have fun doing it?
1: Very good, very good. Thank you very much, and goodbye. Well, this takes us to the end of today's program. This is Demystified on 103.2 Dublin City FM. I'm your host, Dr. Wasim Akhtar. If you want to make any comment or wish to get in touch, drop us a line at demystified@dublincityfm.ie. I will be back next Sunday at 2 in the afternoon. Take care and goodbye.
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1: 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John Krasinski returns as Jack Ryan in the new film Jack Ryan: Ghost War. The film follows Jack Ryan as he's plunged back into the action as he must track down a rogue Black Ops unit. You can watch this on May 20th on Amazon Prime. A new series starring Alfred Molina called The Burrows is heading to Netflix. The show is set in a seemingly perfect retirement community. A grieving newcomer's monstrous encounter inspires him to join a misfit crew of unlikely heroes who uncover a dark secret. You can catch this on May 21st. Untold, Vinnie Jones tells the story of football's most feared player to Hollywood's go-to tough guy. The documentary starts with a controversial 1992 video that exposed the brutal tactics of his crazy gang days. It ignited a media firestorm that threatened to end his career just as his new Premier League era was dawning. The doc comes out on Netflix on the 26th. I'm Sydney, and that was Just Press Play, your guide to the best of what's coming to streaming services this month on 103.2 Dublin City FM.
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7: Hello, it's Sunday, it's 3, and you're listening to me, Charlene, on Here Come the Girls. Well, coming up in the next hour, I have got some massive hits, some 90s throwbacks and feel-good favourites, all to soundtrack your afternoon. And hey, we're starting one of the biggest tracks at the moment. I am loving this one. This is Lady Gaga, Runway on

Jose and Bruno Mars, Appetite on Dublin City FM. Those two need to do another duet. What a track. Definitely have to have a follow-up to that one. Well, up next is time for a noughties classic now from the queen of pop rock herself, Miss Avril Lavigne. This was her breakthrough hit and the song that had everyone singing along back in 2002. Here's Complicated now on Dublin City FM.

There she is, Miss Sheryl Crow on Here Come the Girls. Well, fun fact on this next girl group, it is of course the Sugar Babes at Push the Button. But did you know this music video was filmed in London and features each member of the Sugar Babes choosing a different guy? And the girls actually had to pick for the video which guy they liked to have their same as well. It's a tough job, but someone's got to do it. The track went on then to win Best British Single in 2006 at the Brit Awards. Here it is for you now on WWE.

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1: Hello, I'm Michael Caine. It's the 17th of May, and this is what happened on this day in music. A banger to kick off with. On this day in 2013, Daft Punk released their fourth studio album, Random Access Memories, a project which found the French duo collaborating with the likes of Pharrell Williams, Nile Rodgers, and Julian Casablancas. Featuring global hits such as Get Lucky and Lose Yourself to Dance, the album also topped the Billboard Hot 200 and won 14 Grammy Awards. In 1986, the enduring Whitney Houston started a three-week run atop of the US singles charts with The Greatest Love of All, the singer's third US number one single and number eight hit in the UK. And lastly, on this day in 2012, tributes honoring late singer Donna Summer, the iconic 1970s pop singer known as the Queen of Disco, were made after her tragic passing in 2012. In Summer's career, she has won 5 Grammy Awards, 6 American Music Awards, and 3 multi-platinum selling albums, including Hot Stuff, Love to Love You, Baby, and I Feel Love. And if today's your birthday, you share with a couple of rock icons. Josh Homme celebrates his birthday today, founding member of Queens of the Stone Age, as well as Trent Reznor, American singer-songwriter and member of Nine Inch Nails, and Paul Di'Anno of Iron Maiden, who was born on this day in 1958. Hi, I'm Michael O'Kane, and that was what happened on this day in music.
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1: Well, what a throwback there, Miss Christina Aguilera and Genie in a Bottle on Dublin City FM. Well, from one debut single to another, one of the greatest debut singles of all time, released in 1990, this song introduced the world to Mariah Carey's incredible 5-octave vocal range and became her first ever number one hit. Here is the amazing Vision of Love on Here Come the Girls.

Alanis Morissette there and Ironic on Here Come the Girls. Well, fun fact of this next track, Michael Jackson's Man in the Mirror was actually co-written by a woman, songwriter and artist Saidiya Garrett, and she also sang backing vocals on the track and later recorded the duet I Just Can't Stop Loving You, another gorgeous one. Here is now Man in the Mirror on Dublin City FM.

What a great track there from the Cardigans. That is Love Field. Well, that brings us to the end of today's show on Here Come the Girls. I hope you've enjoyed the tunes and thanks for spending your Sunday afternoon with me. We're finished on a high now and a huge 90s anthem from No Doubt. This is Don't Speak. Have a great Sunday. Have a lovely week. I'll see you back here next week at 3 for more Here Come the Girls. See you then.

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0: 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I'm Helen Dubois. 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The stories shaping Dublin.
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5: Hey, I'm Meg, and this is Loving and Listening Live, your go-to guide to the hottest live concerts in Dublin. Finishing off May with a boom. Let's see this month's final act. Becoming the most talked about bands in the world, it's the Irish four-piece Florence Road. With tracks like Good Night and Storm Warnings, I'm not surprised. Florence Road are playing in the Three Olympia on the 27th of May.
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5: 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From Lonely Island to Schoolyard Days, we got songs to sing forever.
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5: Followed by CMAD on her largest Irish show to date. The breakout star and her very sexy CMAD band will be in St. Anne's Park on the 30th of May. And we are finishing off the month with the iconic indie band Snow Patrol, announcing their live return to St. Anne's Park on May 31st. This being their only Irish gig of the year. It's a rare one, so don't miss it. With the last gigs being Irish, it's no wonder I said boom. Hey, how much why? I'm Megan McCreary, and that was Loving and Listening Live.
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5: Hello and welcome back to Loving and Listening Live with me, Megan McCreary. Today's show is absolutely jam-packed, so I'm going to get started ASAP Rocky. Not ASAP Rocky, though. We've got Doja Cat, who is in the Three Arena this Tuesday, the 19th of May. This is her track, Woman. Enjoy.

song. Such a banger. I think it's definitely my favourite of hers. I have a really, really, really cool gig next for you. This is a woman called Sarah Kinsley. She was named one of Vivo's artists to watch in 2024. And she's mixing like really beautiful storytelling with like quite classical arrangements. But I have to say, this one sounds very, very trad to me. And I absolutely love it. You know me, piano, trad, mwah, dream come true. But this is a beautiful, beautiful song. And she also is releasing an EP where it's like all the piano versions. Heaven. But this is Reverie.

beautiful. I'm delighted with that find. I think she's absolutely incredible. And you can catch her in the Button Factory on the 20th of May. That'll be such a beautiful show. And another great show is a band that I've had my eye on for a while. They're called Theatre. They're going to be in Whelan's Upstairs on the 21st of May. They've got support from Burglar, but they went on tour with Gurriers without having released a track, which just goes to show that they are definitely ones to watch. But they have a song out. It came out in April. It's called The Fall, and this is it. It's amazing.

Unreal. What did I tell you? That was Theatre with The Fall. We have an anniversary gig next. This is 20 years since the track Trouble from Ray LaMontagne, and he is going to be in the Olympia on the 20th and 21st of May. I remember the song from the insurance ad with the dog, so every time I hear it I think of that, but it's gorgeous.

Lovely. That was Trouble by Ray LaMontagne, and 20 years since that song came out, and it's still an absolute banger. We have Bird next, the all-female trad supergroup. They're playing today in the Button Factory, an all-ages early show. It'll be finished at 5:30, so you've got time to leg it if there is still some tickets. But they were in Vicar Street on the 15th and 16th. They're just taking over the world, aren't they? And their stylist, Rian Hanora, is just a goddess, angel, mastermind, beautiful stylist woman who dresses them all so perfectly. But this is Bird, and after the break I am joined by the incredible Aslan. But stay tuned, because I've got some tickets to give away.

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2: 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Stephen Colbert says he has no idea what's next for him as The Late Show nears its end. After more than three decades, it'll air its last episode on CBS next week. The longtime hosts told the Strike Force 5 podcast he doesn't know what's in store.
3: The show takes all of my mind, 95% of my mind every day to do this show. Until it's over, I don't really know. I've had some really nice meetings with people. Like, we want to be in the Stephen Colbert business. Yeah, yeah. Like, that's wonderful. What is that? Could you tell me?
2: Madonna, Shakira and K-pop band BTS will co-headline the halftime show at the World Cup final this summer. It's being curated by Chris Martin from Coldplay and will raise money for charity. The tournament's being held across the US, Canada and Mexico, with the final in New Jersey on the 19th of July. And James Corden's revealed his least favourite episode of Gavin and Stacey. The second episode from Series 1 follows a phone call-related misunderstanding that leads Gavin to drive to Wales to try and repair his relationship. The stars called it awful and a very, very, very bad half hour. That's your latest showbiz update on 103.2 Dublin City FM.
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3: Aslan have been at the heart of Irish music for decades, with songs that people have carried with them their whole lives, and they've built a connection with fans that go far beyond the stage. Frontman Christy, who passed away in 2023, will forever be in the hearts of fans. But since then, the band has decided to continue the legacy of Aslan with new member Lee Tomkins, who brings new light and new energy to the music. Joining me in studio today is Lee and Alan. Welcome back, guys.
4: Thank you so much for coming in.
3: I really appreciate it. Now, Lee, it's been 2 years since you've joined the band. Has it been a roller coaster?
5: It has. That's exactly the word I would use, a roller coaster. From playing in Croke Park with Coldplay to going to Australia.
3: That is crazy.
5: Yeah, it's been amazing. Absolutely amazing.
3: And that all kind of happened just after you joined, really.
5: Yeah, more. I think we did our first gig in March in Cork. And then I think it was September that we were in Croke Park.
3: Yeah, with Coldplay. What's Chris Martin like?
5: He's a really nice fella.
3: He seems like an absolute
5: gem. He's really down to earth and really calm, really relaxed. And
3: amazing.
5: We did a little sound check with him. We had to be all hidden with raincoats and hoods and everything. Everyone had to sort of leave the stadium.
3: Wow. And you couldn't even tell your friends and family.
6: No.
3: It was real top secret.
6: It was top secret. He told us that. He said, look, we can't let this out. And even like when the gig was on as well, we actually had to stay underneath, you know, and like, so they just didn't want anyone to see us. They just wanted that surprise element.
3: Yeah.
6: And they got it and it worked. Do you know what I mean? And when we came out, like everyone was kind of like, oh my God, and into Crazy World. And then it was just like from there, it just kept going.
3: And I heard you couldn't even sound check Crazy World as well.
6: No,
3: it's like,
6: we
3: sure,
6: actually,
3: you're in the middle, double people would have
6: we
3: heard.
6: We actually did a Pink Floyd song, Wish You Were Here.
5: Yeah.
6: Because it was 2 o'clock in the afternoon and you had to turn on the PA. So
3: yeah, everyone
6: would
3: have been like, what's going on here?
6: Exactly. They heard Crazy World. Do you know what I mean?
3: That's so amazing.
6: Yeah.
3: Well, Lee, you starting the band happened quite naturally as well. It started, you were kind of jamming together, really.
5: What happened was, is I seen a post on Facebook and it was the lads just saying, look, we're up here rehearsing, just the three of them with their, just playing the instruments, like, you know. So I text Alan's brother, who I knew from a few pubs around the area, and I said, look, if the lads need somebody to sing the songs for them while they're rehearsing, I'll go up and do it, because it'd be great crack, you know, because I grew up listening to the lads, so I know the songs inside out.
3: Yeah.
5: So it ended up happening, and that was it.
3: And you're really just the perfect fit.
5: Thanks very much.
3: It works. And was your first gig Aslan?
5: My first gig that I went to see was Aslan.
3: Wow.
5: Yeah, I was 13 or 14.
3: It's mad how life just kind of
5: It is absolutely crazy.
3: And how did it go from jamming together and moving into writing new music then? How did that feel?
6: Well, the writing end of it is always something that Aslan, you know, no matter where we've been over the years, like, it's always about the creativity for us, you know. So obviously when Lee came in first, we had to kind of get him settled and whatever like that. But like, as soon as that was done, we would get straight into the writing, because it's always been our idea not to just live on what we did in the past. You know, it's all about moving forward and new songs, you know. So we released a couple of singles and we're actually working on the third single now
3: amazing.
6: As well. And then we'll probably put the whole thing together. Like, albums are a bit strange in this world that we live in today. It's not like years ago. But eventually, maybe an EP, maybe an album. Do you know what I mean? But we're consistently working on new music.
3: Amazing.
6: And that's just us. You know? We've never changed from
3: and
6: that.
3: And you started writing in a pigsty, a literal pigsty.
6: Well, you're going right back now. We used to rehearse them in my garage, actually.
3: Yeah.
6: And then after a couple of years, I think it just got to be like, because we'd go in at 10, 11 o'clock in the morning, you know, and we'd start up. And the neighbours were great because they were well used to me since I was a kid playing. But it just got a little bit heavy. So the lighting guy, that's a mad story. He, the guy who was doing lights for his own, he lived out in Dublin Airport. All his family were involved with Aer Lingus, you know, and they had this house. And down, it was like a country lane. Do you know what I mean? Where they lived. But down from the house then, there was an old pigsty. And when we were getting hassle in the garage about like rehearsing, Owen came to us and he said to us, he says, look, why don't you just move out here?
3: Yeah.
6: What's out there? Pigsty. Now, there hadn't been pigs in it for a long time. So we got in and we cleaned it up and the whole lot. And we stayed, like, when you think of it, like, the guts of Feel No Shame was our first album. That's was amazing. This Is. They were all written there, you know.
3: Wow.
6: And it really worked.
3: It just feels like from day one, it was like you just crave that music. Just, we have to find somewhere to do this. Like,
6: oh, absolutely. Yeah. Like, amazing. When we got together, like, years ago, that it was all about new music, you know, all the time, you know. And it still is today.
3: Yeah.
6: Because that's what we are. We're artists. We want to create, you know.
5: But even if you look at before they became like Aslan, if you go back even further and you see how the music actually got better and better and better, because it started off like a punk type thing, wasn't it? The songs were fast. They were quick. There was different types of singing, like Christy was doing, different types of music. Yeah. So like, as to see it develop into This Is and all that, it's amazing. Like,
3: the evolution,
5: to see how the band progressed.
6: Like, a lot of that is because you're young.
3: Yeah.
6: 17, 18 years of age, you know, you just have that energy in you, you know, and everything wants to be 100 miles an hour, you know.
3: That's why music, it's just so important for people who are in any way creative, of course. But myself and my dad are musicians and we're in a band together, and he always told me that no matter what you do in music, like, you will live forever. Like, your music will always be there and your legacy.
6: Yeah.
3: And I suppose with the next generation, with Aslan, with, you know, with Kira doing music as well, and she's creating her own legacy. Do you find that it's important with this next generation to have these places, these venues to rehearse and have a space to be musicians?
5: Oh, you have to. Like, it's the most important thing. And that's, you'll only learn by doing gigs.
3: Yeah,
5: and absolutely. It doesn't matter if you're playing to 10 people or 10,000 people.
3: Yeah.
5: Like, you're going to learn something every night you play.
3: Yeah.
5: So it's very important for any musician that's starting off or whatever has started as well into their career to keep playing gigs.
3: Yeah.
5: And it's hard to get gigs these days.
3: Yeah,
5: like, it's not as easy as it used to be. So for people to get gigs, when you do, grab it with two hands
3: go for it.
6: Like, one gig is like 20 rehearsals.
3: Yeah.
6: Because you can stay in the rehearsal room, stay in the studio as much as you want.
3: Yeah.
6: But when you're on that set and you walk on 9 o'clock or whatever, and you have to do all those songs, you know, the bits that you learn from that is huge compared to the rehearsal room. So as Lee says, get out there, any gigs you can get, you know, you're performing. It doesn't matter how many people are there.
3: Yeah.
6: Just get up, do your thing.
3: And things evolve on stage. Like, you might be in the practice room and something, when you're on stage, you play it a bit, different energy comes out.
6: Yeah, oh, completely.
5: When we do, if we do 3 or 4 gigs back to back, by the fourth gig and the first gig, the difference in the band
3: is
5: huge. Because you're after being with each other for that period of time as well. So you have to spend in a few days. So you have a better energy with each other.
3: Yeah,
5: talking to the crowd, your connection with the crowd is better because you get used to it.
3: Yeah.
5: You know, that's what it is.
6: Right. Gig fit.
3: But it's great for working out tunes as well, because like nowadays, like you just kind of touched on it with writing albums and stuff. It's so difficult nowadays, but you do get to get a feel for what songs are going to land when you gauge the reaction of crowds and stuff.
5: Exactly. The Hear Your Call is the first song we released. And when we do that live, the place is electric by the end of it. And it's great to see like the older Aslan fans like getting into it.
3: Yeah.
5: And there's a whole new generation of Aslan fans as well. Like, there was a girl up in Belfast. She had only turned 18.
3: Wow.
5: And this was our first gig to go to, was Aslan. And because she had heard the new stuff.
3: Wow.
5: So it's amazing.
3: It's music. It's its thing.
5: Like, yeah, that's it.
3: I love that, of like multi-generational gig going.
5: Yeah.
3: I was speaking to someone last week as well who said like they're like a kind of a trad punk band. And he was saying like the amount of people at their gigs, like real like 12, 13-year-olds and then like real old moths like from back in the day. It's amazing.
5: Brilliant, isn't it?
3: Yeah.
5: Like, Aslan spans many years now.
6: We could have... Like, you know the way some of the gigs you can, you know, under 14s accompanied by an adult or something like that. Like, we do the likes of Olympia or Vicar Street or the Academy or whatever.
3: Yeah.
6: And these kids are allowed in, you know. And so you'd have people who are like 70 years of age, maybe 80 years of age. And then you have people who are 8 years of age. Like, it's brilliant.
3: We're so lucky with venues here in Dublin as well. Mm. Like the likes of Vicar Street that you can go and maybe sit down and actually just enjoy the music. And then you can go to Whelan's and just like go for it. Like, so speaking of the next generation of Irish music, who is killing it at the moment in your opinion? Like, who are you loving in the Irish music scene?
6: Oh, in Irish.
5: I like, I listened to a few weeks ago, I was listening to Ciarán Moran. His music is very good. It's actually very like Aslan. Mm.
3: Oh, brilliant.
5: If you listen to it, yeah, it's very, very, very good.
3: Yeah.
5: Aaron Rowe is killing it.
3: Aaron Rowe's amazing. Yeah. Oh my God.
5: It's gas because I used to see Aaron Geoghegan in Temple Bar.
3: Oh, yeah.
5: Because I used to do the same circuit as
3: him.
5: So to see how much he's developed, because he'd be doing a lot different songs than what he's playing at the moment. Yeah. Like he'd be doing more soulful stuff. And now to see him doing the Irish thing is
3: amazing. I think people crave that. Like, especially because there's so many people immigrating and they're away from Ireland, they crave that Irish sound that they can feel like they're close to home.
6: Oh,
3: I think he's really
6: tapping
3: into that.
6: When we travel, when we go away, like that's how we get to Australia and all over England and Scotland and stuff like that. You see all the Irish come out because it's a big night for them. It's not only because of Aslan. They know they're going to meet all the Irish, the diaspora, whatever. Yeah. Like, you know, they're all going to meet up and they're going to have a great night. So
3: it's a way to connect.
6: It brings, it's connection, you know.
3: And there was a quote that Christy said that if you sing in your dialect, that's where your soul is. And I think that's huge at the moment that people are so proud to have their Irish accents.
5: Exactly,
3: A lot of people wouldn't, they'd kind of Americanize or maybe anglicize their speaking. Whereas now I just think it's like, people are so proud.
5: Yeah, see, it used to be that like to get on the radio years ago, and I think it sort of just became a trend then, people did change how they sing, you know, and to get that sound that it's, you might get on the radio if you sound like that.
3: Yeah.
5: But now it's so diverse.
3: Yeah.
5: And especially like with the likes of Angéine de Poitrine and things like that coming out, you're going, what is going on now? Like, you know, it's great to see that AI isn't the end of creativity.
3: I know.
5: You know what I mean?
3: It's so scary out there with all the AI stuff. But no, like the soul is in people performing and singing.
5: Exactly.
3: Like, so it'll always be there. But you must be so proud as well, coming from Finglas and stuff as well. Nowadays, the amount of creativity that's coming out from that area is amazing.
6: Finglas, Ballymore. We were all from Finglas. We are from Finglas. Mm. And Billy is from Ballymun. And it's just great to see the bands coming out, and like we're always there to help as much as we can, you know, because we don't forget that feeling of what it was like when we were starting out, you know. So there's actually a band, not from Finglas, but from Balbriggan, there's a band called The Swings.
3: Yes.
6: And we took them on board last year, and it's just great to hang out with kids. You see yourself in there, you know what I mean? You know, 17, 18 years of age. You see that drive and that energy that they have, you know, and all you want to do is naturally just help them, you know, and advise them.
3: Yeah.
6: And that's what we're doing with them at the moment, as much as we can help them out. So on the 5th of June, when we do the Academy, they'll support us.
3: Amazing.
6: You know, and that's a big night for them as
3: well. I think
6: it's
3: so important for like to get those opportunities as a young band, like we had them here as well.
6: Yeah,
3: amazing.
6: We've always done, like over the year, like when we were kind of gigging heavily around Ireland, we used to always like kind of bring these young artists with us, you know, and they'd have to travel, they'd have to get there and a whole lot. But the great thing was then when we'd get to the Olympia or the Point Depot or Vicar Street or something like that, they deserved that gig. We didn't just give it to anyone. Like, they, it was blood, sweat and tears for
3: them.
6: Traveling in winter time and, you know, not getting much money or whatever. So their payday then was to get up on the stage in the Olympia or Vicar Street or whatever.
3: And
6: because they'd earned it.
3: Too,
6: they'd earned it, you know, instead of just giving it to your brother or giving it to your friend.
3: Yeah,
6: you know,
3: I love seeing stuff like that. Because like, even me growing up, like when I was doing music as well, to get that opportunity, it's imagine getting that email like you're supporting Aslan.
6: Yeah,
3: like,
6: exactly.
3: It's so huge at that age.
6: You know, and we don't forget them days.
3: Of course.
6: You know, we've had this kind of career where it's been up and down, so, you know.
5: Some of the bands that the lads played with back, like Elton John, Bryan Adams.
3: Oh my gosh.
5: Like bands like you know, musicians like that, David Bowie. So like, you can imagine they didn't get an email back then, but when they got the call.
3: When they got the call, yeah.
5: You know, like imagine the extent, and that's what it's like now for the younger bands when they get the call from Aslan, like, you know.
3: I think it's important to have that grounding as well, because you understand like what that was like. And you've played in every GAA club in the country and like that is huge. And then to go play Croke Park.
6: Yeah. It's back to that thing, wanting to perform.
3: Yes.
6: You know, like, we want to write, we want to create, we want to be rehearsing, whatever. But just as much as we want, like, that's all to get on that stage and learn your craft, you know.
5: And again, it doesn't matter where you play.
3: Yeah.
5: Once you play, and if you're playing to 1,000 people, just do it.
3: And sometimes those gigs to one person are the hardest. Like them pub gigs are really difficult, but it's where you learn and you can practice and everything.
5: Exactly.
3: Yeah. But they're tough gigs.
5: Yeah, it's the intimate setting, I think, that really gets people nervous, you know, because if there's only three or four people looking at you. You know,
3: and you can make eye contact with every single one of them.
5: You can stiffen up, you know. It's just learning to relax and control. Yeah. It's actually easier to play in Croke Park than it is to play to four people, you know, sitting there looking at you.
3: That just must have been such an experience though, Croke Park.
5: It was amazing. So strange because there's a delay, obviously, because the place is so big.
3: Oh, yeah.
5: So we had our in-ears in, so the crowd are singing Crazy World and you're hearing it. 3 or 4 seconds behind you.
3: Oh my God.
5: And you're going, oh, this could mess us up here.
3: Yeah.
5: Just stick to the drummer, listen to the drummer.
3: Percussion will keep you in track. Yeah. I've seen clips of it. It just looked absolutely magical. It's so cool. But yeah, so you have played every iconic venue in Dublin, from Whelan's, Ivy Gardens, Croke Park, with Coldplay. And after selling out your previous show in the Three Olympia in 2025, you're back now to play the Academy on the 5th of June, which is going to be... going to be great.
5: The Academy's great. Yeah, we done it before and it was a cracking gig. So Plus. We're really, really looking
3: it's
5: forward
3: to it. It's a beautiful
5: venue.
3: It's a great venue. Yeah.
5: Foo Fighters just did it there.
3: I know.
5: So it's amazing to see.
3: Everyone's coming to
5: like
3: Ireland to do all these gigs. It's the best place.
5: Everyone wants to be Irish now.
3: Yeah.
5: It's a big thing now.
3: It is. That's very true. And we mentioned as well, you have the Swings, which I think is absolutely amazing that you have that. They were in here on the show and they're so professional and they just spoke so well and I'm very excited to see what
5: do you know what? You won't meet a nicer bunch of lads.
3: Amazing.
5: Than the four lads. They're very, very nice. Yeah.
3: Very exciting time for them. But thank you so much for joining me today.
5: Thanks for having us.
3: It's been a real pleasure to be chatting to you, Two Legends. You're going to play a song for us now. Would you please introduce it for me?
5: This is Too Late for Hallelujah.
3: Amazing. Take it away. Oh, what?

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1: Unbelievable. It was such an honour to be joined by the guys in the studio. But yes, I have tickets to give away to their show in the Academy on the 5th of June. You have until tomorrow to head over to the Instagram, and the rules are all there. Just follow them and I will be announcing the winner tomorrow. So stay tuned for that. I have Dove Ellis though next. I'm obsessed. He's in Workman's the 18th and 19th of May. And this is a track called Love Is.
2: Fools are running.

Lovely. You just heard Walking Through the Water there by John Vincent III, who's going to be in the Academy Green Room on the 20th of May. The band I'm going to play next, I can't say their name live on air, but it rhymes with truckers. I'll just say that. But this is their track called I Like It Like That, and they have an amazing gig in the Button Factory on the 19th of May. Runaway child, I beg you stop running while it's early.

good crack. That's going to set you up real nice now for the week ahead, I promise. That is the band that I can't say on air, but if you head over to our Instagram, we post the playlist every Saturday before the show, so you can see it there. And join me next week here on Dublin City FM for Loving and Listening Live with me, Megan Nick-Rory. I'm back again from 4 to 5. But I'm closing out the show today with one of the world's icons. This is Paul Simon, who's going to be in the Three Arena on the 20th of May. He's celebrating his masterpiece, Seven Psalms. It is 33 minutes, so we're not going to play it. So we're going to play You Can Call Me Al, a classic. But enjoy your week, have a ball, and I'll chat to you next week. Bye.

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4: 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Stephen Colbert says he has no idea what's next for him as The Late Show nears its end. After more than three decades, it'll air its last episode on CBS next week. The longtime hosts told the Strike Force 5 podcast he doesn't know what's in store.
5: The show takes all of my mind, 95% of my mind every day to do this show. Until it's over, I don't really know. I've had some really nice meetings with people. Like, we want to be in the Stephen Colbert business. Yeah. Like, that's wonderful. What is that? Could you tell me?
4: Madonna, Shakira, and K-pop band BTS will co-headline the halftime show at the World Cup final this summer. It's being curated by Chris Martin from Coldplay and will raise money for charity. The tournament's being held across the US, Canada, and Mexico, with the final in New Jersey on the 19th of July. And James Corden's revealed his least favourite episode of Gavin and Stacey. The second episode from Series 1 follows a phone call-related misunderstanding that leads Gavin to drive to Wales to try and repair his relationship. The stars called it awful and a very, very, very bad half hour. That's your latest showbiz update on 103.2 Dublin City FM.
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2: Hey, this is Cindy with Just Press Play. 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Devil Wears Prada star Stanley Tucci is back with season 2 of his show, Tucci in Italy. The show follows Stanley Tucci as he takes a culinary journey through one of the world's best food destinations, Italy. You can catch this on May 12th on Disney+. This May 12th, we have a new original Marvel show called Punisher: The Last Kill, starring Jon Bernthal. The show follows Frank Castle from Daredevil as he searches for meaning beyond revenge. An unexpected force pulls him back into the fight. You can catch this on Disney+. In a surprise drop, the show, The Bear, has come out with a new episode called Gary. The episode follows Richie and Carmi's brother, also played by Jon Bernthal, as they travel to Gary, Indiana. This episode will be set before the events of the show and will tide fans over till the next season comes out. You can watch this right now on Disney+. I'm Sydney, and that was Just Press Play, your guide to the best of what's coming to your streaming services this month on 103.2 Dublin City FM.
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3: You're listening to Dublin City FM's Pick of the Flicks, your guide to the latest new releases on the big and small screen. Infatuation isn't all it's cracked up to be in the new horror film Obsession. Creeping into cinemas on Friday, May 15th, it tells the story of a young man who uses a supernatural toy to make his childhood crush fall in love with him. Be careful what you wish for, though, because as this clip shows, things get very intense very fast. Also in cinemas is The Christophers with Ian McKellen fronting a new dark comedy about an aging artist who takes a protege under his wing. Michaela Cole co-stars, and here's an example of Ian setting the tone.
4: Have you ever been betrayed?
5: I had a partner who left me for my other partner.
4: I was once in a throuple. Back when it was merely called infidelity.
3: Also in cinemas this week is Bob Odenkirk's action crime comedy called Normal. He's the sheriff of a seemingly quaint, quiet town until he discovers its dark criminal underbelly. 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
2: Hello, I'm Michael Caine. It's the 17th of May, and this is what happened on this day in music. A banger to kick off with on this day in 2013, Daft Punk released their fourth studio album, Random Access Memories. A project which found the French duo collaborating with the likes of Pharrell Williams, Nile Rodgers, and Julian Casablancas. Featuring global hits such as Get Lucky and Lose Yourself to Dance, the album also topped the Billboard Hot 200 and won 14 Grammy Awards. In 1986, the enduring Whitney Houston started a three-week run atop of the US singles charts with The Greatest Love of All, the singer's third US number one single and number eight hit in the UK. And lastly, on this day in 2012, tributes honoring late singer Donna Summer, the iconic 1970s pop singer known as the Queen of Disco, were made after her tragic passing in 2012. In Summer's career, she has won 5 Grammy Awards, 6 American Music Awards, and 3 multi-platinum selling albums, including Hot Stuff, Love to Love You, Baby, and I Feel Love. And if today's your birthday, you share with a couple of rock icons. Josh Homme celebrates his birthday today, founding member of Queens of the Stone Age. As well as Trent Reznor, American singer-songwriter and member of Nine Inch Nails. And Paul Di'Anno of Iron Maiden, who was born on this day in 1958. I'm Michael O'Kane, and that was what happened on this day in music.
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1: Hey, I'm Meg, and this is Loving and Listening Live, your go-to guide to the hottest live concerts in Dublin. Finishing off May with a boom. Let's see this month's final acts. Becoming the most talked about bands in the world, it's the Irish four-piece Florence Road. With tracks like Good Night and Storm Warnings, I'm not surprised. Florence Road are playing in the Three Olympia on the 27th of May. They are currently on a national run of selling out Irish gigs. You guessed it, it's Ample. And they have got our hearts and our money. From Lonely Island to Schoolyard Days, we got songs to sing forever.
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1: 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The breakout star and her very sexy CeeMat band will be in St. Anne's Park on the 30th of May. And we are finishing off the month with the iconic indie band Snow Patrol, announcing their live return to St. Anne's Park on May 31st. This being their only Irish gig of the year. It's a rare one, so don't miss it. With the last gigs being Irish, it's no wonder I said boom. Hey, how much my? I'm Megan McQuarrie, and that was Loving and Listening Live. 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
4: 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Stephen Colbert says he has no idea what's next for him as The Late Show nears its end. After more than three decades, it'll air its last episode on CBS next week. The longtime hosts told the Strike Force 5 podcast he doesn't know what's in store.
5: The show takes all of my mind, 95% of my mind every day to do this show. Until it's over, I don't really know. I've had meetings, like I've had some really nice meetings with people. Like, we want to be in the Stephen Colbert business. Yeah. Like, that's wonderful. What is that? Could you tell me?
4: Madonna, Shakira, and K-pop band BTS will co-headline the halftime show at the World Cup final this summer. It's being curated by Chris Martin from Coldplay and will raise money for charity. The tournament's being held across the US, Canada, and Mexico, with the final in New Jersey on the 19th of July. And James Corden's revealed his least favourite episode of Gavin and Stacey. The second episode from Series 1 follows a phone call-related misunderstanding that leads Gavin to drive to Wales to try and repair his relationship. The stars called it awful and a very, very, very bad half hour. That's your latest showbiz update on 103.2 Dublin City FM.
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18: There is nothing wrong with your television set. 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We are controlling transmission.
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May 14th is an important day in U.S. history, and it's high time we celebrated it, dadgummit. I don't know what dadgummit means either, but it sounds angry and authoritative. This is not Buddy Holly's birthday, which is September 7th, 1936, 2:30 p.m. at the Holly home. Holly with an E, they misspelled it on his first record contract, and he left it that way. Which was located at 1911 6th Street in Lubbock, Texas. And of course, his childhood home is no longer there. Why would anybody want to keep Buddy Holly's house around when there are so many other historic sites already in Lubbock? You know, you got the historic site of the first tractor pull, the Cornhusker Museum, the Hall of Fame for the Legends of Barbecue. Who cares about rock and roll? Let's get rid of CBGB's, let's get rid of the Stone Pony in Asbury Park, and let's get rid of Buddy Holly's house. Because who the hell was he? Well, as I started to say before I was forced to digress because of landmark insensitivity, May 14th is the day Buddy got his contact lenses on account of his eyesight being 20/800. He tried them for a couple of days until he dropped the guitar pick and couldn't find it. And he said, "Dadgummit, people are just going to have to like me the way I am." And that moment changed history because he started wearing those big black-rimmed glasses on stage, giving all the skinny, homely nerds in the world hope. He formed the first self-contained rock and roll band called the Crickets. No group ever wrote and sang and played on their own records before. His was the first white group to play the Apollo Theater, and they brought the house down, which means they liked him a lot. He knew he had to be better than everybody else because of the way he looked with those glasses on. And this was all accomplished because he did not like those contact lenses he got in 1956.

0: I've often speculated on why you don't return to America. Did you abscond with the church funds? Did you run off with the senator's wife? I like to think that you killed a man. It's the romantic in me.
1: It's a combination of all three.
0: And what in heaven's name brought you to Casablanca?
1: My health. I came to Casablanca for the waters.
0: The waters? What waters? We're in the desert.
1: I was misinformed.

0: Now, what is so urgent that you come to see Don Corduroy on the third anniversary of my stepson's liposuction?
1: It is a known fact that you have the judges in your pocket. The politicians, they dance like... like puppets for you. You control the courts. If you agree to share your influence, I will make you a partner in my new business.
2: Suck my big Italian sausage, you magozza. You make us partner?
0: You'll have to excuse my son. No! Now, what sort of business are we talking about?
1: I can make us bigger than the Almighty himself.
2: Shut your slimy guinea pigs! Nobody's bigger than Sinatra!

0: We started the show with Iggy Pop, Cold Metal from Instinct, 1988. Stevie Jones playing guitar. Our first set started with the Crickets, Not Fade Away from 1957, written by Buddy Holly and Norman Petty, the producer. Buddy Holly, Mickey Sullivan on rhythm guitar, Jerry Allison on drums, and Joe B. Mardlin on bass, replacing Larry Wellborn. The Beatles dug their name so much, they too went buggy. You're Gonna Lose That Girl from Help, their fifth album, my personal favorite album of theirs. I realize I'm in the minority there, but I don't care. Very cool stuff from a very cool movie.
1: Stop and Take a Minute, Please, was The Woggles. The album is Stop and Take a Minute. Jeff Walls wrote it, and the band produced it. Get it from thewoggles.com.
0: The Bo Brummels were out of San Francisco, produced by Sylvester Stewart, later to become Sly Stone, for Tom Donahue's Autumn label. Don't Talk to Strangers, Sal Valentino, Ron Elliott, Ron Meager, and John Peterson. And the fantastic Enough's Enough out of Chicago, Fly High Michelle, from their first album, a track written by singer Donnie V and bass player Chip's Enough, joined by Derek Frigo and Vicky Fox. Donnie, one of the great, unfortunately lost singers of rock and roll. Enough's Enough, E-N-U-F-F, capital Z, N-U-F-F. Fantastic stuff. Anybody thirsty? Come on back. I'm buying.

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2: 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John Krasinski returns as Jack Ryan in the new film Jack Ryan: Ghost War. The film follows Jack Ryan as he's plunged back into the action as he must track down a rogue Black Ops unit. You can watch this on May 20th on Amazon Prime. A new series starring Alfred Molina called The Burrows is heading to Netflix. The show is set in a seemingly perfect retirement community. A grieving newcomer's monstrous encounter inspires him to join a misfit crew of unlikely heroes who uncover a dark secret. You can catch this on May 21st. Untold, Vinnie Jones tells the story of football's most feared player to Hollywood's go-to tough guy. The documentary starts with a controversial 1992 video that exposed the brutal tactics of his crazy gang days. It ignited a media firestorm that threatened to end his career just as his new Premier League era was dawning. The doc comes out on Netflix May 26th. I'm Sydney, and that was Just Press Play, your guide to the best of what's coming to streaming services this month on 103.2 Dublin City FM.
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5: Let's see here. What do you think will happen if I mix some sarsaparilla? You can't say sarsaparilla without turning into W.C. Fields, can you? Sarsaparilla, compressed yeast, sassafras root, ginger root, dandelion root, some wintergreen, some juniper berries, some hops, sugar and water. I don't know, but you're getting better looking with every sip. Charles Elmer Hyers saved up his earnings as a kid and bought his own drugstore in Philadelphia while honeymooning in New Jersey. What a concept that is. The woman running the hotel brought him and his wife some root tea that just knocked them out. He says, I gotta make this stuff. Luckily, a friend of his talked him into changing the name from root tea to root beer in order to get to the working class consumer. He made his first batch on May 16th, 1866, and Reverend Conwell persuaded Hyers to present it at the 1876 Centennial Exposition in Philadelphia. Philadelphia, that is. He sold it as the temperance drink, the greatest health-giving beverage in the world, hoping it would become an alternative to alcohol. The name worked, and it's been doing quite well ever since. But speaking of names being important, another drink was invented 10 years later. It was called the Esteemed Brain Tonic. Now let me do it this way. The Esteemed Brain Tonic and Intellectual Beverage. It started doing much better when they changed the name to Coca-Cola.

0: You guys triplets or something?
1: No, I'm in the middle of Steve's 20 and Jeff's 18.
2: 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Where are you from?
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2: The Iron League, huh? A lot of fights?
4: Nah.
3: Hey, I want a soda.
0: We pay for you here for a week, then you gotta find a room of your own.
1: Okay, coach. Give me a grape and an orange, none of that stinking root beer.

as I walk toward Lower East Side, where you walked 50 years ago, little girl from Russia, eating the first poisonous tomatoes of America, frightened on the dock, then struggling in the crowds of Orchard Street toward what? Toward Newark, toward candy store, first homemade sodas of the century, hand-churned ice cream in back rooms on musty wood brown floorboards, toward education, marriage, nervous breakdown, operation, teaching school, learning to be mad in a dream. What is this life?

0: We started that set with the Caesars and Soda Jerk It Out from Paper Tiger and every other album they've ever made. Medicated Goo. It's the hops that makes it medicated. Traffic from Last Exit, produced by Jimmy Miller.
1: Dreaming Screaming is Ryan Hamilton. He wrote it with Dave Draper, and Dave Draper produced it. 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
0: Root Beer was George Jones, telling it like it is.
1: Sing Unburied Sing is Lucinda Williams. The album's World's Gone Wrong. She wrote it with Tom Overby and Doug Pettibone, and Ray Kennedy and Tom Overby produced it. Get it from LucindaWilliams.com.
0: We'll be back with our Freak of the Week. I'll give you a hint. He said, "What the hell's wrong with freedom?" That's what it's all about.

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2: 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Infatuation isn't all it's cracked up to be in the new horror film Obsession. Creeping into cinemas on Friday, May 15th, it tells the story of a young man who uses a supernatural toy to make his childhood crush fall in love with him. Be careful what you wish for, though, because as this clip shows, things get very intense very fast.
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2: 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Also in cinemas is The Christophers with Ian McKellen fronting a new dark comedy about an aging artist who takes a protege under his wing. Michaela Cole co-stars, and here's an example of Ian setting the tone.
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He started off as a teenage actor, got banned by the movie studios, got the sweetest revenge possible by becoming a rebel filmmaker and completely changing the business, became a drug casualty, somehow survived, came back, and is now one of the most respected character actors in the world. That's right, Dennis Hopper, quite appropriately born in Dodge City, Kansas, May 17, 1936. He made it to Hollywood and got on a TV show called Medic. And at 17, he made his first movie, Nicholas Ray's Johnny Guitar. 2 years later, he'd be reunited with Nicholas Ray for Rebel Without a Cause, and that's where he would meet James Dean. He'd also do Giant with James Dean, and they became very close friends. When Dean died, Hopper flipped out a little bit, and on From Hell to Texas, director Henry Hathaway and Dennis didn't quite see eye to eye, and that ended up with Dennis Hopper pretty much being exiled from the A-list life he was just starting to live. Now, this turned out to be a good thing because he'd end up with Roger Corman, making The Trip, and would find a whole new audience. The next year, he'd get back together with his Trip co-star Peter Fonda and writer-actor Jack Nicholson and make his debut as a director of a film they were calling The Loners, but co-writer Terry Southern would suggest changing the name to Easy Rider. The success of the film would create the independent film market, and it's still one of the highest grossing indies of all time. Its story and characters would capture the generation gap perfectly as the most profound paradigm shift in history took place in the 60s, totally remaking our society, much to the disgust of the older generation. Hopper was already hopped up during the filming. The whole crew would quit at least once, and it was a miracle anything coherent got done. But he'd win Best New Director at the Cannes Film Festival, and would be in the unlikely position of King of Hollywood for about 5 minutes. Meanwhile, all of the old Hollywood was just waiting around for him to screw up, and of course he did. But just a few years later, he'd fight his way back in, becoming one of the most talented and beloved actors in the business, playing totally freaky characters in such films as Apocalypse Now, Hoosiers, Blue Velvet, River's Edge, Flashback, The Indian Runner, True Romance, and Speed, Dennis Hopper.

0: Who is it, Doc?
1: A friend. He's from the neighborhood. We were just talking.
0: Oh. You're from the neighborhood. Your neighbor. Well, what's your name, neighbor?
2: Jeffrey.
1: He's a good kid, Frank.
0: Shut the f*** up. Hey, you want to go for a ride?
2: No, thanks.
0: No, thanks? What does that mean?
2: I don't want to go.
0: Go where?
2: For a ride.
0: A ride? Now, that's a good idea. Okay, let's go.

0: What was that, man? What the hell was that, man?
1: Huh?
0: No, man, like, hey, man, wow, I was watching this object, man, like the satellite that we saw the other night, right? And, like, it was just going right across the sky, man, and then, I mean, it just suddenly, it just changed direction and went, whizzing right off, man. It flashed.
2: You're stoned out of your mind, man.
0: Oh, yeah, man, hey, like, I'm stoned, you know, man? But, like, you know, I saw a satellite, man, and it was going across the sky, and it flashed three times at me and zigzagged and whizzed off, man. And I saw it.

0: Could we talk to Colonel Kurtz?
1: Hey, Matt, you don't talk to the Colonel. Well, you listen to him. The man's enlarged my mind. He's a poet, warrior in the classic sense. I mean, sometimes you'll say hello to him, right? And he'll just walk right by you, and he won't even notice you. And then suddenly he'll grab you, and he'll throw you in a corner, and he'll say, "Do you know that if is the middle word in life? If you can keep your head when all about you losing theirs and blaming it on you, if you can trust yourself when all men doubt you." I mean, I can't. I'm a little man. He's a great man. I should have been a pair of ragged claws scuttling across floors of silent seas. I mean...

0: We started our Dennis Hopper tribute with Wasn't Born to Follow by the Byrds. That was In Easy Rider, written by Carole King and Jerry Goffin, produced by Gary Usher. Evil Boy was Steve Bader's. Yeah, Steve's doing that for Greg Shaw's Bomp label around 1980 or so. Steeler's Wheel gave us Star, that requested by Dennis Turner. There you go, Dennis. Another Dennis. Jerry Rafferty on vocals, 1973.
1: Temporary Buzz is Mark Valentine. Dave Draper produced it and Mark Valentine wrote it. 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
0: Nothing's Too Good for My Baby. Stevie Wonder, 1966.
1: Born to Kill from Social Distortion. It is the title track from their first album in 15 years. Mike Ness wrote it and produced it with Dee Sardi. We welcome them back with open arms.
0: And we'll be back with our coolest song in the world this week, right after this slight pause while I go get a root beer.

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2: Hello, I'm Michael Caine. It's the 17th of May, and this is what happened on this day in music. A banger to kick off with. On this day in 2013, Daft Punk released their fourth studio album, Random Access Memories, a project which found the French duo collaborating with the likes of Pharrell Williams, Nile Rodgers, and Julian Casablancas. Featuring global hits such as Get Lucky and Lose Yourself to Dance, the album also topped the Billboard Hot 200 and won 14 Grammy Awards. In 1986, the enduring Whitney Houston started a three-week run atop of the US singles charts with The Greatest Love of All, the singer's third US number one single and number eight hit in the UK. And lastly, on this day in 2012, tributes honoring late singer Donna Summer, the iconic 1970s pop singer known as the Queen of Disco, were made after her tragic passing in 2012. In Summer's career, she has won 5 Grammy Awards, 6 American Music Awards, and 3 multi-platinum selling albums, including Hot Stuff, Love to Love You, Baby, and I Feel Love. And today's your birthday, you share with a couple of rock icons. Josh Homme celebrates his birthday today, founding member of Queens of the Stone Age, as well as Trent Reznor, American singer-songwriter and member of Nine Inch Nails, and Paul Di'Anno of Iron Maiden, who was born on this day in 1958. I'm Michael O'Kane, and that was what happened on this day in music.
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1: For diarrhea?
0: To help me cope and handle stress, which is a lot of what causes it.
1: What do you gotta be stressed about? That bar?
0: War, Christopher. Middle East.
1: You don't listen to the president? We're gonna mop the floor with the whole world. The whole world's gonna be under our control. So what are you worked up about?

0: What do you know about that? Yes, Dick knows how to think out his problems. Do you? Do you think clearly to solve your problems? Do you use the various skills of thinking? Check up on yourself. Learn how to think.
1: I am the god of hellfire, and I bring you...

0: started that set with our coolest song in the world this week, Magic in the Air, from Dan Maraldi, featuring Palmyra Del Ran. Dan wrote and produced it. Kyle Downs mixed it. Dan is joined by Jay Niemeyer, Michael Gugino, Pablo Cabrera, and of course, our own Palmyra Del Ran. Our coolest song in the world this week, Magic in the Air, from Dan Maraldi, featuring Palmyra Del Ran.
1: Obviously, Five Believers from his greatest album, Blonde on Blonde. All right, it's a close call with Highway 61, but you got to have all seven of Bob's first albums. Keep Your Hands Off My Baby with Little Eva. Eva Narcissus Boyd, to be precise. Written and produced by the couple she babysat for, Carole King and Jerry Goffin.
0: Carolina from Stupidity. The album is Beyond Stupidity, coming in June. Jesse Hector wrote it and the band produced it. Get it from stupidity.bandcamp.com.
1: And it's Arthur Brown's birthday. The Crazy World of Arthur Brown, that is, with Fire, went to number one in the UK, number two here. Written by Arthur Brown and Vincent Crane. Vincent playing all that wild keyboard stuff. And completing the craziness was Draken Thicker on drums. And we'll be back.

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2: Hey, I'm Meg, and this is Loving and Listening Live, your go-to guide to the hottest live concerts in Dublin. Finishing off May with a boom. Let's see this month's final act. Becoming the most talked about bands in the world, it's the Irish four-piece Florence Road. With tracks like Good Night and Storm Warnings, I'm not surprised. Florence Road are playing in the Three Olympia on the 27th of May. They are currently on a national run of selling out Irish gigs. You guessed it, it's Amble. And they have got our hearts and our money. From Lonely Island to Schoolyard Days, we got songs to sing forever.
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2: Followed by CMAT on her largest Irish show to date. The breakout star and her very sexy CMAT band will be in St. Anne's Park on the 30th of May. And we are finishing off the month with the iconic indie band Snow Patrol, announcing their live return to St. Anne's Park on May 31st. This being their only Irish gig of the year. It's a rare one, so don't miss it. With the last gigs being Irish, it's no wonder I said boom. Hey, how much more? I'm Megan Aguirre, and that was Loving and Listening Live.
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One of my favorite film noir flicks is called Ride the Pink Horse, and it stars and was directed by our freak of the week, Robert Montgomery. He was a very cool cat that never quite got the recognition he deserved. He started off playing sophisticated leading man types in the early 30s, but really had quite a wide range, which he started to show with his two Academy Award nominations, one for Night Must Fall and one for Here Comes Mr. Jordan, which would later be remade by Warren Beatty as Heaven Can Wait. Robert was born May 21st, 1904 in Fishkill Landing on the banks of the Hudson River, New York, now called Beacon. He was born rich, but by the time he got through school, studying in England, France, Switzerland, Germany, his father had died and the estate turned out to be penniless. So he splits to New York City to be a writer, but ends up on stage and impresses the scouts so much, they sign him up as an MGM contract player. His first break out of the Playboy roles was as a frightened young prison inmate in The Big House, and it was just onward and upward from there. He'd become a four-term president of the Screen Actors Guild just 2 years into their existence in 1935. He would loan them money just to keep them afloat. As president, he would preside over the first contract to guarantee a minimum wage for actors, stuntmen, and extras. The Al Capone mob tried to intimidate him, either on behalf of the film producers and studio bosses, or trying to get a piece of the action, and he had one of Capone's guys, Willie Beoff, sent to prison for slashing his tires. He and his buddy Douglas Fairbanks Jr. enlisted in the service, and he was an operations officer on board a destroyer during the D-Day invasion, and would retire from the Navy with the rank of commander. He would direct and star in another notable film noir, Lady in the Lake, where he would use the innovative technique of the subjective camera, the whole movie being shown from the camera's point of view, and he would achieve success on TV, stage, movies, acting, directing, the whole thing. His only mistake in life was being talked into supporting the House Un-American Activities Committee when he was told that the unions would not survive unless there was cooperation. So the Screen Actors Guild, the Screen Writers Guild, and the Screen Directors Guild all went along, to their everlasting shame. But it must be said, it's not really for us to judge, looking back now out of context, without really feeling the atmosphere and the pressure and the fear of those times. Easy for us to be judgmental, but who knows what we would have done in those circumstances. After all, do we completely disregard Thomas Jefferson's contributions to our history because he owned slaves? We're better off judging people by their work than trying to guess their motivations. And no one ever did better work than Robert

0: cremated. That's what I said. While you guys kept me up here, Gavin, that corporal gets my body out of the plane and has me cremated.
1: That's bad.
0: Bad?
2: Oh, it's deplorable. I'll never forgive myself. I feel just ghastly.
0: How do you think I feel? Well, I see that corporal. He can't go around burning me up like that and get away with it.
1: Very bad. This complicates everything.
2: I have an idea, Mr. Jordan. Couldn't we have him reborn?
0: Nothing doing. I'm not going to go through that again.

0: I can't remember my mother, and I never had a father. And the first thing I remember is the ducks. And you're the first woman I ever told that to. So you can compliment yourself. Or the drink. I think it's the drink.
1: You do live in your own imagination, don't you?
0: Yes. It's the only way to bear with the awful things you have to do.
1: What awful things?
0: Well, I haven't had as much to drink as that.

0: She make you feel bad? I guess you're not used to her kind of ladies, huh?
1: She's very beautiful.
0: Yeah. They usually are.
1: She has very nice clothes and diamonds.
0: Diamonds? And a dead fish where a heart ought to be. I know a lot of them babies.
1: She's not a baby.
0: Babies is what you call dames. Do you understand that?
1: No.
0: You understand what a human being is?
1: Yes.
0: Well, they're not human beings. They're dead fish with a lot of perfume on them. You touch them and you always get stung. You always lose.

0: We started that set with The Eyes out of London 1966 and When the Night Falls, written and sung by Terry Nolder. Terry joined by Phil Heatley, Chris Lovegrove, Barry Alchin, and Ken Gervin, produced by Mike Hawker for Mercury. Tobacco Road was the Nashville Teens, who were neither from Nashville nor teens. But it was produced by Mickey Most, so it was cool. The song written by John Loudermilk was inspired by Erskine Caldwell's 1932 novel and play. Old John Robertson was the Byrds from the notorious Byrd Brothers, their fifth album, written by Roger McGuinn and Chris Hillman. At that point, the Byrds were down to three, Roger, Chris, and Michael Clark, and that one produced by Gary Usher. Cool stuff.
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0: We want to thank the Hard Rock cafes, hotels, casinos, and the Seminole coolest Indian tribe ever for being our sponsor from day one. And I want to thank all of the Hard Rock employees around the world as we stop in and do our DJ thing when we're on the road. Nicest people in the world, in addition to the best food. And someday will be a rock and roll circuit. I'm never going to give up on that. We want to thank Premier Networks, our new syndicator, Julie Talbot, Rick Bucchietti, Tanya Juhasz, and Corey Neal. Forgive the pronunciation. I'll get it right eventually. And if you're in need of any guitars or amps or tambourines, go see Andy Babuke. I want to thank our... Is Intrepid the word? Or is that an aircraft carrier? Dennis Mortensen, who puts the show together every week in spite of the odds. Go to undergroundgarage.com if you've missed any of our last 750 shows. And Facebook and Twitter and at Stevie Van Zandt. You can talk to me personally. And thank you, Alan Freed. We'll see you all next week.
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Welcome. This is John Wooler, your host on the John Wooler Blues Show on Dublin City FM. Yeah, pulled out a lot of new stuff this week and new releases, old tracks, a nice mixture. We're going to start off with Smokin' Joe Kubek and Bonoy King with a track called Have Blues, We'll Travel.

Yeah, Michael Burks there with a track called Strange Feeling, and before that, Smokin' Joe Kubek and Benoy King. So moving on with a legendary Big Mama Thornton, and she did an album with the Muddy Waters Blues Band back in 1966, and this is one of my fave tracks from that album called Looking the World Over.

Yeah, some early cuts on the Accello record label. That was Whispering Smith with Please Give Me One More Chance. Before that, Jimi Anderson with Going Crazy over TV. And we kicked off with the legendary Big Mama Thornton with Looking the World Over. Brilliant stuff. So one of the great guitar players that's, in my opinion, overlooked is Lonnie Mack. And he's been making records for many, many years. And this is a great track called Hound Dog Man.

Little Ed and the Blues Imperials there, Icicles in My Meatloaf. I had to play that track when I saw that title. I thought we just got to put that one in the show. And Lonnie Mack before that, sadly no longer with us, but left some great, great music. So next up was Little Sonny, interesting artist, blues artist back in the day, and ended up on Stax Records, which was unusual for a harmonica player. Still going strong at 93. Anyway, let's have a listen to one of his tracks called Love Shock. Every time

James Stewart, again another artist on the Excello Blues label, When I Met You Baby, as was Slim Harpo before that with Don't Start Crying Now. Yeah, Frank Frost before that with Big Boss Man, his version of the Jimmy Reed classic, and before that Little Sonny with Love Shock. So next up is the Reverend Freakchild, a good friend of mine. We communicate on Instagram on occasion. This is a very cool version of Little Red Rooster.

Austin John with I'm Trying, and before that, the Reverend Freak Child. So next up is the Uppity Blues Women with a track called Middle-Aged Blues Boogie.

Yeah, a couple of artists that bring back a lot of memories. Charles Brown, I got to work with him in San Francisco. That was Drifting Blues. And he worked with Hadda Brooks, who I got to produce back in the mid-90s. Hadda was very unique. Hadda hit in 1948 with My Desire. Went on to do Boogie Woogie piano albums and went back to doing vocals and just had a lot of success. She was first black woman in LA to have her own TV show. Just a very unique person. Got to know her really well. Quite a character, to say the least. Anyway, that was the track that we did together called Need a Little Sugar in My Bowl. And before that, the Uptight Blues Women with Middle-Aged Blues Boogie. We all know about that. Anyway, taking us up to the hour two is the Reverend Robert Wilkins, and big influence on the Rolling Stones. He wrote Prodigal Son. Anyway, this is another track called I Wish I Was in Heaven Sitting Down.

Yeah, two great, great harmonica players. Carrie Bell with I Got a Rich Man's Woman, and before that, the legendary James Cotton with Little Car Blues. So something a little bit different now. Etta James, who I play her a lot, but this is something a little bit more funky, a little bit bluesy, soulful. Well, you decide. This is Etta James and Woman, Shake Your Booty.

Sun Sails with a track called Going Back Home, originally from Arkansas, started playing guitar at the age of 13 in his dad's jute joint called the Dipsy Doodle Club in Arkansas. So there you go. Anyway, before that, St. Paul and the Broken Bones from Alabama, I believe, Like a Mighty River, and we kicked off with Miss Etta James, Woman Shake Your Booty. So next up is Bubba and the Big Bad Blues, track called Down to the Ground.

a major influence on me, Chuck Berry. That's from his album Blues. I actually worked with Chuck in a support act capacity a couple of times, actually, in London. And yeah, he was quite a fiery character, to say the least. Didn't take fools lightly, let me tell you. That was a track called Still Got the Blues. I remember seeing Chuck when I was 15 or 16 in Glasgow Apollo, and he just blew me away. The energy was incredible. I always remember that show. Anyway, Blue Charlie before that with Don't Bring No Friend, and Bubba and the Big Bad Blues with Down to the Ground. So next up is Mr. Ironing Board Sam, and I talk about him a lot because obviously he exchanged his keyboard stand for an ironing board when he left his keyboard stand at home. Anyway, great music, and here's a good example. Good will come to you.

Jimmy D. Lane with What Makes People, and for that, Danny Adler with Crazy About Oklahoma. So this is John Wooler having to sign off, but come back next week for another bout of blues and R&B. Going to leave you with the Reverend Sean Amos and a track called Back to the Beginning. Anyway, have a fantastic week and be safe out there.

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Good evening and welcome to this week's Jazz Time. My name is Dermot Rogers and as usual we're here from just after midnight on Sunday till about 2 a.m. on Monday morning, bringing you the best in jazz, new releases and older releases, local and international, new stuff, old stuff, any type of jazz we can dream up, any period, different styles. And we're going to get kicked off tonight with some piano players, one of whom, Greg Murphy, is coming to play in the studio in the National Concert Hall on the 28th of May. And if you'd like to go, we have some spare tickets. So if you're interested, send me an email at send it to DermotRogers@hotmail.com. DermotRogers@hotmail.com for a couple of free tickets for the next man, Greg Murphy, on the 28th. That's Thursday, 28th of May.

Yeah, first up we had Greg Murphy and a track called Humpty Dumpty, and then we had Benny Green and his version of Bud Powell's great Glass Enclosure. And as I said, we have tickets for Greg Murphy's concert in the studio in the National Concert Hall on the 28th of May. Just send a mail to Dermot Rogers@Hotmail and we'll sort you out. Next up, this is Bud Powell himself and Bouncing with Bud.

Now that's Sonny Rollins and the most beautiful girl in the world. Before that, Bouncing with Bud Powell, which I thought up to about 2 minutes ago featured Sonny Rollins, but now I'm not sure because it turns out, just did a quick check on the personnel online, it turns out there was two versions recorded. One was in 1946 with Sonny Stitt and Kenny Dorham. That was the original recording. And then there was the one I thought it was, which was the Sonny Rollins and Fats Navarro version, which was recorded in 1949. And I'm not sure which one it is, which is a bit unsatisfactory, but there you go. I'll try and find out at a later date. Anyhow, next up, let's take a track from Jed Levy and Phil Robson, who's the Unpredictability, the Sea album was launched last Friday and they're on tour now. They've just played Cork and Limerick and Westport and Ballina and Dublin just today, Sunday afternoon in Dublin in Arthurs. They're going on to play a couple of gigs in the UK next week. This is the last track from the album. This is called Why.

0: Yeah, we two guitar and saxophone-led quartets in a row. The last one was John Coltrane with Kenny Burrell and a track called Why Was I Born? And the one before that, the one we mentioned first, was Jed Levy on tenor saxophone from New York and Phil Robson on guitar, and a track from there, The Unpredictability of the Sea album, which they've just been touring Ireland with in the last week and go on to do so in the UK next week. And that track was called Why. We're just at the first break. We'll be back with more.
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3: 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Stephen Colbert says he has no idea what's next for him as The Late Show nears its end. After more than three decades, it'll air its last episode on CBS next week. The longtime host told the Strike Force 5 podcast he doesn't know what's in store.
4: 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Until it's over, I don't really know. I've had some really nice meetings with people. Like, we want to be in the Stephen Colbert business. Yeah. Like, that's wonderful. What is that? Could you tell me?
3: Madonna, Shakira and K-pop band BTS will co-headline the halftime show at the World Cup final this summer. It's being curated by Chris Martin from Coldplay and will raise money for charity. The tournament's being held across the US, Canada and Mexico, with the final in New Jersey on the 19th of July. And James Corden's revealed his least favourite episode of Gavin and Stacey. The second episode from Series 1 follows a phone call-related misunderstanding that leads Gavin to drive to Wales to try and repair his relationship. The stars called it awful and a very, very, very bad half hour. That's your latest showbiz update on 103.2 Dublin City FM.
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Yeah, clocking in at 12 minutes and 21 seconds, that's La Suite de Kilimanjaro, and that is from a project called Blue Moods and Directions Expressions, and it's a band playing, basically covering Miles Davis tunes, and that a band consists of Diego Rivera on saxophones, Ellie Howell on trombone, Ben Gillies on vibraphone, Art Hirahara on piano, Boris Kozlov on the bass, and Vinny Sparazza on the drums. We'll probably play something from that in a few weeks to come. Before that, that's what opened this quarter. Next up, let's take music from a Viennese guitar player whose name, let me just get this right, whose name is Klaus Wienerreuther. And he has an album called Trumpet Tales, and the music is performed by the Barbara Brooke Muller Big Band, and the music's all dedicated to or about trumpet players, are based on trumpet players, and this one is also

0: Yeah, and it's a track called Whisper from saxophonist Hannah Horton playing the baritone. In that case, she also plays the tenor. And that is from an album of hers called Stories on the Wind. Met her recently in Germany, and it was a pleasure. So I hope you, if you get a chance to hear this, I hope you enjoy that. And before that, we had Miles from the Barber Brook Muller Big Band. We're just about at the halfway mark in this week's show, so just to remind you, if you don't get to hear the show live, you can always listen to the archive streams, which you can find me as Dermot A. Rogers on Mixcloud, or simply go to hipperadio.blogspot.com. 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We're going to take a short break, and then we'll be back with more.
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2: 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John Krasinski returns as Jack Ryan in the new film Jack Ryan: Ghost War. The film follows Jack Ryan as he's plunged back into the action as he must track down a rogue Black Ops unit. You can watch this on May 20th on Amazon Prime. A new series starring Alfred Molina called The Burrows is heading to Netflix. The show is set in a seemingly perfect retirement community. A grieving newcomer's monstrous encounter inspires him to join a misfit crew of unlikely heroes who uncover a dark secret. You can catch this on May 21st. Untold Vinnie Jones tells the story of football's most feared player to Hollywood's go-to tough guy. The documentary starts with a controversial 1992 video that exposed the brutal tactics of his crazy gang days. It ignited a media firestorm that threatened to end his career just as his new Premier League era was dawning. The doc comes out on Netflix May 26th. I'm Sydney, and that was Just Press Play, your guide to the best of what's coming to streaming services this month on 103.2 Dublin City FM.
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